0: And destroyed. From UNICEF Ukraine, here's the spokesperson, Toby Fricker.
1: UNICEF's working with our partners on the ground in all areas, you know, as we always do, to support immediately after attacks, providing first of all, like that psychological first aid and psychologists speaking with families with children whose homes have been destroyed or damaged who live very close in the area, and that sort of fear and the shock of an attack that you really can't imagine unless you're there.
0: Elsewhere, an Israeli drone struck ambulances of the Islamic Health Organization in southern Lebanon, according to the National News Agency. Reports said the ambulances were hit whilst transporting a casualty from an earlier drone strike. And in another development, a Syrian court has sentenced the ousted dictator Bashar al-Assad to death in absentia after convicting him of committing war crimes and crimes against humanity during the country's civil war. It is the first conviction against Mr. Assad, who fled from Damascus to Moscow with his family after the regime was overthrown in December 2024, ending his family's five-decade grip on power. And finally, as the shipping crisis in the Strait of Hormuz continues, the UN Maritime Agency has stressed that seafarers trapped on ships there are facing a growing toll on their mental health. The head of the International Maritime Organization, the IMO, Arsenio Domínguez, has highlighted the stress and fatigue facing many of those still stranded on board.
2: They feel forgotten because when they turn on the media, all the headlines are about how petrol is going up, how this is affecting the global economy, how things cost 3-4 times the price that normally they will pay for it. And nobody talks about the seafarer. We need more countries to recognize them as key workers.
0: With up to 90% of all goods globally transported by sea, the IMO works to help commercial shipping and international trade continue amid war, piracy, and geopolitical crises. For Vatican Radio, this is Nathan Morley reporting.
3: In Vatican headlines, the Dicastery for the Service of Integral Human Development announced today the theme for the 60th World Day of Peace, which will be held on January 1st, 2027. Inspired by Pope Leo XIV's encyclical Magnifica Humanitas, the theme is Disarming Technology, Serving Peace, Politics as Preventive Responsibility. In a press release, the Dicastery stated that the Pope wants to highlight the moral responsibility of those called to act in the political sphere to promote human dignity and to foster peace. Kelsey Gussie tells us more.
4: With the theme Disarming Technology, Serving Peace, Politics as Preventative Responsibility for this World Day, Pope Leo XIV references his encyclical, Magnifica Humanitas, number 198, which states there is no algorithm capable of making war morally acceptable, while also warning of the risks tied to using artificial intelligence to make military decisions. The Pope offers a heartfelt appeal to the entire international community. He calls for shared agreements capable of safeguarding human responsibility and humanitarian principles in contexts where human lives and peaceful coexistence among peoples are at stake. At the presentation of his document on May 25th this year, the Pope had recalled that the pages of the text were the fruit of reflection within the Holy See on new technologies and artificial intelligence, which impacts much of our lives.
5: Artificial intelligence already touches many areas of our lives and affects decisions that shape human coexistence. It is also dramatically changing how war is waged.
4: From all this emerged a conviction that Pope Leo himself described as disturbing, and which provides the guiding thread of the encyclical, artificial intelligence must be disarmed.
5: The word is strong, I know, but deliberately chosen because this moment needs words capable of attracting attention, awakening consciences, and indicating paths forward for humanity.
4: The Pope emphasized that for some time the Church has been committed to nuclear disarmament as a service to peace and the dignity of the human family. In a similar sense, artificial intelligence now needs to be disarmed.
5: Decisions about technology must never be separated from conscience and responsibility.
4: In Magnifica Humanitas, the Pope reflects on how peace, not merely the absence of war, is justice put into action. But when technology weakens our critical sense, peace itself is put at risk. Disarming, however, is not enough. We must build. I'm Kelsey Gussie.

0: I don't think there was really a reason to walk. Eh? Sometimes people walk there when they retire or somebody died. So not really a reason, but I wanted to experience being in silence, being alone, and having a lot of space to be in touch with God. Because 2 years ago, I also walked from my own house to Santiago de Compostela. I walked for 4 months. It was a very long walk. So I thought, well, let's do it again, but this time to Rome. Because for me, I just recently became Catholic, and I've been in holidays in Italy, but then I was not religious, so I really want to see everything with this new perspective. Yeah, the intention of being silent and having lots of space every day while walking to feel the signs of God and experience the trust in God. It's really special if you walk, you experience that a lot of people help you. So there's a lot of trust between people. It's normal for people to help the other. And that is really beautiful to experience that. And it's like the tissue of society. That's why I really think Europe is one place also, eh? Because everybody gets helped. They don't say, well, you're from a northern country, we don't help you. So yeah, I think that's the most beautiful thing about the pilgrimage, that you get a lot of faith in humanity, that other people are helpful. For everybody, it would be nice to have to do a pilgrimage, maybe even a short one, because it's so beautiful to experience it, that everybody gets welcomed and helped, and that you can really relate to people from other cultures. That, I think, is really important. And for me, an important lesson was to experience a lot of trust in God. And I've been thinking about it a lot, because I've also been scared, especially because of the heat. So I was always every day preparing for the heat, and I was thinking to myself, well, don't I have enough faith in God? But I also think that you have to prepare well, because you're also responsible. And I don't think that is something, it doesn't mean that you necessarily mean that you don't trust in God.
1: As we heard in that reflection after that very powerful pilgrimage about her faith and how, despite fear, she was able to move forward due to it. Let's turn for a moment to Myanmar, where Cardinal Charles Mongbo of Yangon, during a homily that he had given during Mass on the 19th Sunday of Ordinary Time, reminded the faithful in his country that they need to keep hope and faith and that they are not alone in the storm. He recognized in the homily that despite the immense suffering that they may be facing, they are not alone, for Christ is with them, as was made known in Sunday's readings. And he urged young people of the embattled nation to be men and women of conscience. And that brings us to the end of this edition of Vatican and World News. Thank you very much for joining us today in the studio, and I extend many thanks to Daniele Giorgio in the studio. In the Vatican, I'm Deborah Castellano-Lupov.

Don't be frightened, Mr. Gould is here. Will appear in a moment. I am not, as you know, in the habit of speaking on any concert except the Thursday night previews, but a curious situation has arisen which merits, I think, a word or two. You are about to hear a rather, shall we say, unorthodox performance of the Brahms D minor concerto, a performance distinctly different from any I've ever heard, or even dreamt of, for that matter, in its remarkably broad tempi and its frequent departures from Brahms' dynamic indications. I cannot say I am in total agreement with Mr. Gould's conception. And this raises the interesting question, what am I doing conducting it? I'm conducting it because Mr. Gould is so valid and serious an artist that I must take seriously anything he conceives in good faith. And his conception is interesting enough so that I feel you should hear it too. But the age-old question still remains, in a concerto, who is the boss, the soloist or the conductor? The answer is, of course, sometimes one and sometimes the other, depending on the people involved. But almost always the two manage to get together by persuasion or charm or even threats to achieve a unified performance. I have only once before in my life had to submit to a soloist's wholly new and incompatible concept, and that was the last time I accompanied Mr. Gould. But this time, the discrepancies between our views are so great that I feel I must make this small disclaimer. So why, to repeat the question, am I conducting it? Why do I not make a minor scandal, get a substitute soloist, or let an assistant conduct it? Because I am fascinated, glad to have the chance for a new look at this much-played work. Because, what's more, there are moments in Mr. Gould's performance that emerge with astonishing freshness and conviction. Thirdly, because we can all learn something from this extraordinary artist who is a thinking performer. And finally, because there is in music what Dimitri Mitropoulos used to call the sportive element, that factor of curiosity, adventure, experiment. And I can assure you that it has been an adventure this week, collaborating with Mr. Gould on this Brahms concerto. And it's in this spirit of adventure that we now present it to you.

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1: In the headlines this Tuesday, August 11th, Pope Leo prays for victims of the Colombia earthquake. The Vatican announces the theme for the 60th World Day of Peace. And wars this summer continue to rage. In the Vatican, I'm Deborah Castellano-Lubov. Pope Leo XIV has offered his prayers for the victims of the powerful earthquake that struck Colombia on Monday as the country's bishops call for solidarity and unity in the face of the disaster. More than 150 people have been killed, hundreds injured, and widespread damage reported across the country. Francesca Merlo reports.
2: A magnitude 7.4 earthquake struck Colombia on Monday, the 10th of August, with its epicenter near San José del Palmar in the western department of Chocó. The powerful tremor was felt across much of Colombia and in neighboring Venezuela, Ecuador, and Panama. More than 150 people have been killed and hundreds more injured, while others remain missing. The earthquake caused extensive damage to homes, hospitals, schools, roads, and parish churches. In Manizales, one of the towers of the city's iconic cathedral collapsed during the tremor. Rescue teams continue to search through the rubble of collapsed buildings, while emergency workers and volunteers provide assistance to people who have been displaced or lost their homes. In a telegram signed by Cardinal Secretary of State Pietro Parolin, Pope Leo XIV said he was deeply saddened by the disaster. The Pope offered prayers for the eternal rest of those who died and for the swift recovery of the injured and all those affected by the tragedy. The message addressed to Archbishop Francisco Javier Munera Correra of Cartagena, president of the Colombian Bishops' Conference, also conveyed the Pope's heartfelt condolences to families mourning the loss of loved ones. Pope Leo thanked all those working with generous dedication in search and rescue operations and in providing relief, assuring them too of his spiritual closeness. Colombia's bishops have also expressed their solidarity with the victims, urging the country to recognize itself once again as one family. They stressed that no one can face an emergency of this magnitude alone, and they called for a response marked by generosity, responsibility, and solidarity. Cardinal Luis José Aparicio, Archbishop of Bogotá and Primate of Colombia, described the disaster as a moment of trial, but also as an opportunity for people to come together. He said rebuilding must go beyond repairing damaged homes and churches. The tragedy, he added, should become an opportunity to rebuild ourselves from the heart as a united society. Both Pope Leo and the Colombian bishops entrusted the country to the protection of the Blessed Virgin Mary, praying that Colombians may remain united and sustain one another in hope amid adversity. I am Francesca Merlo.
1: In the meantime, as the summer progresses, conflicts which have raged from Ukraine, Lebanon, Gaza, and Iran continue without a pause. Let's listen to this report of Nathan Morley.
3: Ukraine and Russia have continued striking each other overnight, with the Ukrainian president accusing Moscow of using North Korean missiles. He said the strikes, which killed six people and injured at least 19, involved ballistic missiles from Russia's ally. Meanwhile, in Voronezh in southern Russia, warehouses belonging to the online retailer Wildberries were hit by Ukraine. The company, which is known as Russia's Amazon, has been repeatedly targeted in recent weeks. The attacks come a day after at least 13 people were killed, including one child, in Ukrainian drone strikes on the Russian Republic of Tatarstan, more than 1,100 kilometers from the Ukrainian border. In July, Ukrainian drone attacks on several retail warehouses belonging to Wildberries disrupted the operations of a large number of small and medium-sized Russian businesses. The United Nations, for their part, say that Russia's ongoing full-scale invasion of Ukraine has left civilians vulnerable to repeated deadly attacks, and humanitarian workers and key facilities are being targeted and destroyed. From UNICEF Ukraine, here's the spokesperson, Toby Fricker.
4: UNICEF's working with our partners on the ground in all areas, you know, as we always do, to support immediately after attacks, providing, first of all, like that psychological first aid and psychology is speaking with families with children whose homes have been destroyed or damaged, who live very close in the area, and that sort of fear and the shock of an attack that you really can't imagine unless you're there.
3: Elsewhere, an Israeli drone struck ambulances of the Islamic Health Organization in southern Lebanon, according to the National News Agency. Reports said the ambulances were hit whilst transporting a casualty from an earlier drone strike. And in another development, a Syrian court has sentenced the ousted dictator Bashar al-Assad to death in absentia after convicting him of committing war crimes and crimes against humanity during the country's civil war. It is the first conviction against Mr. Assad, who fled from Damascus to Moscow with his family after the regime was overthrown in December 2024, ending his family's five-decade grip on power. And finally, as the shipping crisis in the Strait of Hormuz continues, the UN Maritime Agency has stressed that seafarers trapped on ships there are facing a growing toll on their mental health. The head of the International Maritime Organization, the IMO, Arsenio Domínguez, has highlighted the stress and fatigue facing many of those still stranded on board.
5: They feel forgotten because when they turn on the media, all the headlines are about how petrol is going up, how this is affecting the global economy, how things cost 3-4 times the price that normally they will pay for it. And nobody talks about the seafarer. We need more countries to recognize them as key workers.
3: With up to 90% of all goods globally transported by sea, the IMO works to help commercial shipping and international trade continue amid war, piracy, and geopolitical crises. For Vatican Radio, this is Nathan Morley reporting.
1: In Vatican headlines, the Dicastery for the Service of Integral Human Development announced today the theme for the 60th World Day of Peace, which will be held on January 1st, 2027. Inspired by Pope Leo XIV's encyclical Magnifica Humanitas, the theme is Disarming Technology, Serving Peace, Politics as Preventive Responsibility. In a press release, the Dicastery stated that the Pope wants to highlight the moral responsibility of those called to act in the political sphere to promote human dignity and to foster peace. Kelsey Gussie tells us more.
6: With the theme Disarming Technology, Serving Peace, Politics as Preventative Responsibility for this World Day, Pope Leo XIV references his encyclical, Magnifica Humanitas, number 198, which states there is no algorithm capable of making war morally acceptable, while also warning of the risks tied to using artificial intelligence to make military decisions. The Pope offers a heartfelt appeal to the entire international community. He calls for shared agreements capable of safeguarding human responsibility and humanitarian principles in contexts where human lives and peaceful coexistence among peoples are at stake. At the presentation of his document on May 25th this year, the Pope had recalled that the pages of the text were the fruit of reflection within the Holy See on new technologies and artificial intelligence, which impacts much of our lives.
7: Artificial intelligence already touches many areas of our lives and affects decisions that shape human coexistence. It is also dramatically changing how war is waged.
6: From all this emerged a conviction that Pope Leo himself described as disturbing, and which provides the guiding thread of the encyclical, artificial intelligence must be disarmed.
7: The word is strong, I know, but deliberately chosen because this moment needs words capable of attracting attention, awakening consciences, and indicating paths forward for humanity.
6: The Pope emphasized that for some time the Church has been committed to nuclear disarmament as a service to peace and the dignity of the human family. In a similar sense, artificial intelligence now needs to be disarmed.
7: Decisions about technology must never be separated from conscience and responsibility.
6: In Magnifica Humanitas, the Pope reflects on how peace, not merely the absence of war, is justice put into action. But when technology weakens our critical sense, peace itself is put at risk. Disarming, however, is not enough. We must build. I'm Kelsey Gussie.
1: After losing her friend, one woman decided to honor her memory through a pilgrimage. Christel Grimbergen increased her mileage one journey at a time, eventually taking on a pilgrimage from Amsterdam to Rome on foot. baptized Catholic, Crystal grew up in a home where the faith was not really practiced. But over the last few years, she grew more interested in learning about her faith and was eventually confirmed. Speaking to Vatican Radio's Peter Kowalczuk about her experience walking 1,336 kilometers or 830 miles, Crystal explained why she chose to make this long journey walking to Rome. Let's listen.
8: I don't think there was really a reason to walk. Eh? Sometimes people walk there when they retire or somebody died. So not really a reason, but I wanted to experience being in silence, being alone, and having a lot of space to be in touch with God. Because 2 years ago, I also walked from my own house to Santiago de Compostela. I walked for 4 months. It was a very long walk. So I thought, well, let's do it again, but this time to Rome. Because for me, I just recently became Catholic, and I've been in holidays in Italy, but then I was not religious, so I really want to see everything with this new perspective. Yeah, the intention of being silent and having lots of space every day while walking to feel the science of God and experience the trust in God. It's really special if you walk, you experience that a lot of people help you. So there's a lot of trust between people. It's normal for people to help the other. And that is really beautiful to experience that. And it's like the tissue of society. That's why I really think Europe is one place also, eh? Because yeah, everybody gets helped. They don't say, well, you're from a northern country, we don't help you. So yeah, I think that's the most beautiful thing about the pilgrimage, that you get a lot of faith in humanity, that other people are helpful. For everybody, it would be nice to have to do a pilgrimage, maybe even a short one, because it's so beautiful to experience it, that everybody gets welcomed and helped, and yeah, that you can really relate to people from other cultures. That, I think, is really important. And for me, an important lesson was to experience a lot of trust in God. And I've been thinking about it a lot, because I've also been scared, especially because of the heat. So I was always every day preparing for the heat, and I was thinking to myself, well, don't I have enough faith in God? But I also think that you have to prepare well, because you're also responsible. And I don't think that is something, it doesn't mean that you necessarily mean that you don't trust in God.
1: As we heard in that reflection after that very powerful pilgrimage about her faith and how, despite fear, she was able to move forward due to it. Let's turn for a moment to Myanmar, where Cardinal Charles Mongbo of Yangon, during a homily that he had given during Mass on the 19th Sunday of Ordinary Time, reminded the faithful in his country that they need to keep hope and faith and that they are not alone in the storm. He recognized in the homily that despite the immense suffering that they may be facing, they are not alone, for Christ is with them, as was made known in Sunday's readings. And he urged young people of the embattled nation to be men and women of conscience. And that brings us to the end of this edition of Vatican and World News. Thank you very much for joining us today in the studio, and I extend many thanks to Daniele Giorgio in the studio. In the Vatican, I'm Deborah Castellano-Lupov.

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2: In today's program, you can hear our feature, Justice and Peace. First, however, our bulletin of church news, followed by Africa News Panorama. We shall close today's program with Sports Roundup. I am Festus Terawali. The Dicastery for Promoting Integral Human Development has announced that Pope Leo XIV has chosen the theme, Disarming Technology, Serving Peace, Politics as Preventive Responsibility, for the 60th World Day of Peace to be observed on the 1st of January 2027. In a press release on Tuesday, the Dicastery said Pope Leo wants to draw attention to the moral responsibility of those called to serve in the public sphere. He urges all people to uphold the dignity of the human person and to contribute to the building of peace, beginning by disarming technology, the press release noted. Kelsey Garcia reports.
3: With the theme Disarming Technology, Serving Peace, Politics as Preventative Responsibility for this World Day, Pope Leo XIV references his encyclical, Magnifica Humanitas, number 198, which states there is no algorithm capable of making war morally acceptable, while also warning of the risks tied to using artificial intelligence to make military decisions. The Pope offers a heartfelt appeal to the entire international community. He calls for shared agreements capable of safeguarding human responsibility and humanitarian principles in contexts where human lives and peaceful coexistence among peoples are at stake. At the presentation of his document on May 25th this year, the Pope had recalled that the pages of the text were the fruit of reflection within the Holy See on new technologies and artificial intelligence, which impacts much of our lives.
4: Artificial intelligence already touches many areas of our lives and affects decisions that shape human coexistence. It is also dramatically changing how war is waged.
3: From all this emerged a conviction that Pope Leo himself described as disturbing, and which provides the guiding thread of the encyclical, Artificial Intelligence Must Be Disarmed.
4: The word is strong, I know, but deliberately chosen because this moment needs words capable of attracting attention, awakening consciences, and indicating paths forward for humanity.
3: The Pope emphasized that for some time the Church has been committed to nuclear disarmament as a service to peace and the dignity of the human family. In a similar sense, artificial intelligence now needs to be disarmed.
4: Decisions about technology must never be separated from conscience and responsibility.
3: In Magnifica Humanitas, the Pope reflects on how peace, not merely the absence of war, is justice put into action. But when technology weakens our critical sense, peace itself is put at risk. Disarming, however, is not enough. We must build. I'm Kelsey Gussie.
2: Pope Leo has expressed his closeness to the victims of a powerful earthquake that struck Colombia on Monday. In a telegram Tuesday sent to Archbishop Francisco Javier Munera Correa of Cartagena, president of the Colombian Bishops' Conference, the Pope said he was deeply saddened upon learning the painful news of the earthquake that has severely affected several areas of Colombia, causing fatalities and numerous injuries, as well as extensive material damage, including damage to many churches. He offered his prayers for those who lost their lives and asked the Lord for the swift recovery of those injured in the disaster. In the telegram, he asked Archbishop Correa to convey his condolences to families mourning the loss of loved ones, assuring them of his spiritual closeness at this time of profound sorrow. The Pope also expressed his gratitude to all those working in search, rescue, and assistance operations, praising their generous dedication in responding to the needs of those affected. At the same time, through the intercession of the Blessed Virgin Mary, the telegram reads, he asked the Lord to pour upon the beloved people of Colombia the gifts of spiritual strength and Christian hope, and he imparts his apostolic blessing from his heart. The telegram was signed by Cardinal Pietro Parolin, Vatican Secretary of State, on behalf of the Holy Father. Search and rescue efforts continued on Tuesday in dozens of cities and towns in western Colombia after Monday's earthquake, which has so far claimed at least 111 lives, with many others trapped under the debris. The UN Office for the Coordination of Humanitarian Affairs, OCHA, has warned that conflict, displacement and funding shortages are worsening Sudan's humanitarian crisis. In a statement Monday, the agency once again called on all parties to protect civilians and to facilitate rapid, safe, unhindered and sustained humanitarian access. In North Kordofan State, Rapid Support Forces fighters have surrounded the capital El Obeid, raising fears of a major assault and forcing civilians to flee. Following the recitation of the Angelus Prayer on Sunday in St. Peter's Square, Pope Leo expressed his closeness over the ongoing situation in Sudan, referring in particular to the city of El Obeid.
4: In expressing my spiritual closeness to all the people of the nation, I renew my appeal to those in authority to guarantee humanitarian corridors for the civilian population. At the same time, I urge the international community to support efforts aimed at bringing about an immediate ceasefire. Let us pray that the Lord may sustain those who are suffering, convert the hearts of those who sow violence, and grant the long-awaited peace.
2: Pope Leo XIV making an appeal there for Sudan on Sunday at the Angelus. The Catholic Archbishop of Abuja, Most Reverend Ignatius Kaigama, has praised the Holy Childhood Association for 25 years of helping children grow in the Catholic faith in Nigeria. Archbishop Kaigama spoke in an interview in Abuja during celebrations marking the association's 25th anniversary.
5: There was a time when people thought evangelization or the issues of the church are only for adults. But now we have broken that myth. Now we see the children actively involved from the age of 3, 4, 5. They have already been injected with that faith that will not depart from them. So this large gathering of children is a sign that something great has started. And this is not only in Abuja, it is all over the nation. So the Catholic children cannot go without an identity. Catholic children cannot go just with a very shallow faith. Their faith will be deeper and their commitment will be greater. From home, the parents have to show the example by just doing little acts, by giving, by praying with them, and all that. You know, and the children will copy. The children are very good in copying. When you kneel down to pray in your house, the children are watching you. When you give a little fufu or gari to somebody, the children are watching. You are teaching them to pray and to sacrifice for others who are in need. So parents have a great role to play in forming these children as Catholic missionaries, reaching out in love to all in the world.
2: Archbishop Ignatius Kaigama of Abuja. 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

0: You are welcome to this week's edition of Justice and Peace. Independent investigators appointed by the United Nations Human Rights Council to gather evidence of war crimes and crimes against humanity committed across Myanmar, the former Burma, released their report on Tuesday in Geneva. The report covers the period from July 2025 and June 2026 and is based on information from more than 1,600 sources, including over 750 witness accounts, as well as photographs, videos, documents, satellite images, and forensic evidence. The team of investigators is officially known as the Independent Investigative Mechanism for Myanmar, and its head is Dr. Nicholas Komujan. Mr. Komujan addressed reporters in Geneva on Tuesday.
1: Our mechanism was established by the Council with the mandate to collect evidence of the most serious international crimes committed in Myanmar since 2011, and that in order to facilitate criminal prosecutions in national or international courts. When we were created, it was largely in response to the Rohingya crisis and the long history of civilians suffering in the conflicts in Myanmar. What wasn't anticipated at the time was the 2021 coup, which has led to a great, great increase in violence and the suffering of civilians in Myanmar. So our work is concentrated on these two different main aspects. What has happened to the Rohingya in 2012, 2016, 2017, and ongoing conflict in Rakhine State, and also the violence related to the post-coup situation and the conflict between various armed forces opposed to the military junta and the military forces.
0: The Independent Investigative Mechanism for Myanmar does not prosecute cases itself, but shares its evidence with the courts and authorities that have the jurisdiction to do that. The evidence in the report, therefore, will be used to support the prosecution of the crime perpetrators in future. The report gives details of attacks carried out by the military government in Myanmar on homes, schools, medical facilities, religious buildings, and camps for internally displaced people, causing death, injuries, and destruction. The use of low-cost paramotors and drones has made the attacks harder for civilians to detect and reduce their ability to flee and seek shelter. Investigators also documented widespread torture and sexual violence in military-run detention facilities, including people detained under a law imposed last year to criminalize criticism of the elections, under which people have been jailed for up to 20 years or face the death penalty for minor acts such as posting critical comments on social media.
1: One of the areas that we're concentrating on is because of the suffering that's happening in Myanmar, are the airstrikes that are occurring. And we note in particular there are many airstrikes targeting schools. Children are often the victims of these airstrikes, and also hospitals. So our team is collecting that evidence of where it has occurred, the kind of munitions that are used. We're looking at the command structure and how the orders would be given for such airstrikes. We're also very concerned, of course, with crimes in detention. Tens of thousands have been arrested since the coup. In detention, we have collected testimonies of individuals who talk about torture, seeing it or themselves being the victims of it, and sexual violence in detention. And that's another area where we're collecting evidence in order to share it with courts that may have the ability and the willingness to exercise jurisdiction over those offenses.
0: Mr. Komujan said communities across Myanmar are not only living under the constant threat of violence, but also coping with the profound and lasting impact of what they have endured. For that and many other reasons, there is urgent need to hold those responsible to account.
1: These processes to keep the matter before the public, before the international community, reminding people about what has happened, reminding other potential perpetrators the conflict is still going on, that someone is watching, that those who commit such crimes could be held to account, that victims know someone is collecting evidence, someday there may be justice for what has happened to them, and also that potential perpetrators, you can't be sure that you won't be prosecuted if you commit the crime that you're contemplating.
0: Military rule in Myanmar started in 1962 and ended in 2011 with the swearing-in of a democratically elected government. But it resumed in February 2021 when the political party the army supported was defeated in a general election by the party of the then President Win Myint and State Council Aung San Suu Kyi. The military arrested and imprisoned the leaders of the winning party and declared itself the legitimate government. The coup d'etat triggered nationwide protests and subsequent armed resistance movements, which continue to fight the military in different parts of the country. The military government has responded to the resistance by grossly violating human rights in different ways, including extrajudicial killings, detentions without a trial, and ethnic cleansing. In December last year, the military organized a sham general election. Its attacks against the civilian population intensified in the run-up to the elections, and when the election

0: Thomas. The investigators said on Tuesday that they are also examining abuses committed by opposition armed groups that are fighting the military government.
1: It's very difficult sometimes to describe the chain of command or the exact opposition group, but we've reached out to armed groups about allegations of crimes that we've seen or videos we've seen posted online that show things like executions of soldiers. They haven't been as cooperative with us in providing information. And of course, we've reached out multiple times, dozens of times, to the Myanmar military seeking information from them, and they have never cooperated with us.
0: Dr. Nicholas Komujan, the head of the Independent Investigative Mechanism for Myanmar, speaking there on Tuesday to reporters in Geneva, Switzerland. And that was Justice and Peace for this week. This has been Johnny Baptist Tomosime.

0: News Panorama.
1: I'm Sister Christine Masivo, CPS. Somaliland's Defense Minister Mohamed Yusuf Ali has led a government delegation to the U.S. Africa Command headquarters in Stuttgart, Germany, for talks on defense cooperation, maritime security, and stability in the Horn of Africa. In a statement issued on Monday, 10th August, Somaliland's Ministry of Defense said, "The discussions focused on strengthening strategic relations with the United States, expanding defense cooperation, and building the capacity of Somaliland security institutions." The delegation included Coast Guard Commander Ahmed Hurin Harie, Advisor Farah Ahmed Habush, and Academician Abdiasis Ahmed. The ministry said the talks are aimed at deepening security cooperation between Somaliland and the United States. At least 12 Mali soldiers have been killed in an attack on a major military camp in the central city of Sane, reportedly carried out by jihadists from the Group of the Support of Islam and Muslims. On Monday, August 10th, Radio France International, RFI, reported that the attackers arrived on motorcycles and on foot, with some allegedly wearing military uniforms to pose as allies. Support of Islam and Muslims has claimed responsibility for the assault. Security sources cited by Radio France International say several soldiers are still missing, while the Mali army described the incident as an attempted attack and said it remains in control of the camp. Sudan and Belarus are planning joint investment projects in energy, agriculture, and industry. Sudan's Ministry of Energy and Petrol said on Tuesday, August 11th, that the proposed cooperation includes boosting Sudanese exports, building and modernizing grain silos, and producing tractors, agricultural machinery, and powertrain components locally. The ministry also said Sudan has proposed deeper cooperation in oil sector, including technical studies and field development. Energy Minister Al-Mutasin Ibrahim Ahmed chaired a preparatory meeting with officials from Ministries of Finance, Energy and Foreign Affairs, as well as Sudan's embassy in Belarus, to coordinate the proposed projects. You are tuned to the Daily Africa Service of Vatican Radio.
2: This is a sports roundup and a welcome to the program. My name is Kenyatta Godfrey Kampamba. Malawi continued their fairy tale debut at the Women's Africa Cup of Nations, coming from behind to beat Ghana 2-1 in Sunday's last quarter final, which also secured them a spot in the World Cup for the first time. Malawi joined Algeria, Cameroon, and Morocco as Africa's four automatic qualifiers for next year's 32-team World Cup in Brazil. The four WAFCON quarterfinal winners all advanced directly to the World Cup. Malawi will now meet Algeria in Wednesday's first WAFCON semi-final.

Followed by hosts Morocco against Cameroon, who earlier on Sunday produced a shock when they ousted defending champions Nigeria 1-0 in Casablanca. Nigeria had qualified for all nine previous Women's World Cup finals, but now have to try and gain entry to the finals through a complicated playoff route that offers Africa the possibility of two more representatives. Equatorial Guinea and South Africa are the only other countries to have won the African title. There is a lot of excitement in Malawi about the performance of the women's football team at the ongoing Women's Africa Cup of Nations in Morocco. One of the loudest voices is from the president of the Football Association of Malawi, Fleetwood Haia, who has held the Scotchers' historic qualification for the FIFA Women's World Cup by declaring the fact that the country's football transformation is well and truly on track. Following Malawi's stunning 2-0 victory over Ghana in the Women's Africa Cup of Nations quarterfinals on Sunday, Haia took to Facebook and congratulated the team, especially for securing the nation's first ever appearance at football's biggest stage. "Football transformation is on track," Haia wrote. "Congratulations to our Scotchers on securing Malawi's first ever FIFA Women's World Cup appearance, a historic milestone for our football and our nation," he wrote. The brief but jubilant message adds to a wave of celebration that has swept across Malawi following the team's remarkable achievement, with the Scotchers defying the odds as the lowest ranked side at this year's tournament to book their place among the 32 nations competing at the 2027 World Cup in Brazil. Haia's comments echo scenes of unbridled joy that broke out following Malawi's qualification for the tournament's quarterfinals stage. His latest tribute also reflects a broader narrative that the Football Association of Malawi has sought to build around the national team's recent success, with the association's leadership repeatedly framing the Scotchers' rise as evidence of a long-term transformation taking hold within Malawian football rather than a one-off fluke on the continental stage. Nigeria's Super Falcons were eliminated from the 2026 Women's Africa Cup of Nations, WAFCON, after suffering a 1-0 defeat against Cameroon in the quarterfinals on Sunday. This shocking exit marks the first time in WAFCON history that Nigeria has failed to reach the semifinals of the tournament. Cameroon's 19-year-old forward Miriam Maeva Nyaju Wamen scored the game's only goal in the 19th minute with a powerful free kick at the Labi Zaoli Stadium in Casablanca. The defeat officially ended Nigeria's bid to retain their continental crown, and by missing out on the semifinals, Nigeria failed to secure an automatic qualification ticket to the 2027 FIFA Women's World Cup in Brazil. There is good and optimistic news from Nairobi in Kenya, where the capital city has officially submitted its application to host the 2029 World Athletics Championships, presenting a compelling case to bring the global flagship event to the African soil. The submission places the Kenyan capital firmly in the running for the global selection process. Kenya has put forward a robust government-backed bid that is expected to serve as a strong historic push for the African continent. If successful, the selection of Nairobi would mark the first time the Senior World Athletics Championships are held in Africa. Kenya has hosted major global athletics events in the past that include the World Cross Country Championships in Mombasa in 2007, the World Athletics Under 18 Championships in Nairobi in 2017, and World Athletics Under 20 Championships also in Nairobi in 2021. Nairobi also hosted the 2010 African Athletics Championships at the Nyayo National Stadium. The government has committed its full support to the bid,
ensuring the necessary organization of framework, security measures, and modern infrastructure required to host a world-class global showpiece, Nairobi faces competition from London, Rome, and Munich for the 2029 edition. The winning host cities for both the 2029 and 2031 championships will be announced by World Athletics after the ultimate championships in Budapest in Hungary next month. And on that note, we come to the end of today's edition of our Sports Roundup. Until next week at the same time, my name is Kanyanta Godfrey Kampamba. You have been listening to the English Africa Service of Vatican Radio. In our next program at the same time tomorrow, you can hear our feature, Culture and Society and News for Young People. I am Festus Tarawali, and do join us then. Praised be Jesus Christ. Laudetur Jesus Christus.

0: Praise be Jesus Christ. Welcome to this live broadcast of Pope Leo XIV's weekly general audience in St. Peter's Basilica due to high heat here in Rome. I am Sister Christine Massivo.
1: And I am Kelsey Gussie, and we'll be providing the English language commentary and translations for this event. From wherever you are joining us, we would like to welcome you to this live broadcast. Some of you may be joining us through the Vatican News app, Vatican News English YouTube channel, or our Facebook live feed.
0: And to all of you joining us through all our media partners, EWTN-TV, Catholic Faith Network in America, Salt and Light TV, Shalom World TV, Atmadeshan TV in India, Catholic TV, Radio Maria England, Luminous Radio in India, and Radio Maria Papua New Guinea, a very special welcome.
1: As Sister Christine mentioned, the audience this week is not being held in St. Peter's Square or in Paul VI Hall, but in St. Peter's Basilica due to the extreme heat that we've been having here in Rome. But that has not stopped the crowds from gathering, as you can see, in the central aisle of the Basilica, and people have come from all over the world to greet Pope Leo XIV.

0: This is Popleo's second general audience after his rest at Castel Gandolfo. And in last week's catechesis on Sacrosanctum Concilium, the Second Vatican Council Constitution on the Liturgy. Reflecting on the ecclesial dimension of liturgical prayer and describing the liturgy as the place of encounter of God's initiative in drawing near to humanity in his Son.
1: As Sister Christine mentioned last week, Pope Leo continued his catechesis on the Second Vatican Council's document, Sacrosanctum Concilium, and it focused a lot on the term prayer, designating the liturgy as a whole. And the Holy Father explained last week, this perspective was decisive because it guided the liturgical reform, making the active participation of the faithful the liturgy's central pillar. And the liturgy is presented first and foremost as the place of encounter of God's initiative in drawing near to humanity in his Son.
0: In the crowd, we can see people from different countries with different flags, different shirts. They are all gathered at this general audience to greet Pope Leo the 14th and to receive his blessings.

And of those of us who are joining us at this time, we all welcome you to Popleo's general audience for today.

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3: And now we will hear Pope Leo's catechesis in Italian.
4: Cari fratelli e sorelle,
5: dear brothers and sisters, the fifth chapter of the Concilia Constitution, Sacrosanctum Concilium, is dedicated to the liturgical year, a theme we would like to look at today, to explain its value in the life of every believer. First of all, it is important to note that this way of referring to the cycle of Christian feasts as the liturgical year became widespread in the ecclesiastical languages, thanks to the work of the servant of God, Abbot Prosper Geronje.
3: In the encyclical Mediator Dei, Pope Pius XII states that it is not a cold and lifeless representation of the events of the past, or a simple and bare record of a former age. The liturgical year is, rather, Christ himself, who is ever living in his church. Here he continues that journey of immense mercy which he lovingly began in his mortal life, with the design of bringing men to know his mysteries and, in a way, live by them. These mysteries are ever present and active. The liturgical year should thus be understood as a constant renewal of the work of salvation which Christ accomplishes in history. As she journeys through this temporal cycle, the Church remains in contact with the Lord's redemptive action, so that all the faithful may be filled with His grace. The encounter with Jesus, who died and rose again for us, is the purpose that the Church always pursues, placing the celebration of the Paschal event at the center of every moment.
5: Hence, the Council Fathers considered the foundation and kernel of the whole liturgical year to be Sunday, the original feast day. In various modern languages, its name indicates that it is the Dies Domini, the Lord's Day. Even in those languages where the reference to the day of the sun has prevailed, the link with Christ can be discerned. He is the true Sun of Righteousness, who enlightens every person. Saint John Paul II, in the Apostolic Letters Dies Domini, teaches that Sunday is the day of the Lord, the day of the Church, the day of man, and finally, the day of days. Since Sunday is the weekly Easter, recalling and making present the day upon which Christ rose from the dead, it is also the day which reveals the meaning of time. Springing from resurrection, it cuts through human time, the months, the years, the centuries, like a directional arrow which points them towards their target, Christ's second coming. Sunday foreshadows the last day, the day of parousia, when we shall all rise again.
4: Per santificare la domenica è fondamentale celebrare l'Eucaristia.
3: To sanctify Sunday, it is essential to celebrate the Eucharist. Listening to the Word and partaking of the Body of Christ entail, according to the Council Fathers, the coming together in unum, that is, the joyful gathering of the faithful. In this assembly, the Christian community makes visible its communion with the Lord and bears witness to its belonging to Christ and its fidelity to the Church. This assembly cannot be substituted by a solely virtual presence, nor can it be reduced to a merely passive gathering. The liturgical assembly is, in fact, fulfilled through the active participation of brothers and sisters, called together to thank God who has begotten them again through the resurrection of Jesus Christ from the dead unto a living hope. In this regard, I urge everyone to seek the best possible conditions so that even those who are unable to take time off work on Sundays may take part in Holy Mass.
5: Dear friends, the liturgical year punctuated by Sunday has an interesting history, in which the faith and devotion of the Church are interwoven. Indeed, from as early as the second century, the celebration of the weekly Easter was joined by that of the annual Easter, the most solemn festival, extending over the most joyful period of 50 days, culminating in Pentecost and prepared for the season of Lent, with its penitential character. The development of the Christmas cycle, which took place later and was modeled on the Paschal cycle, has made it possible to relieve the mysteries of the incarnation of the Word of God, of His birth and of His manifestation to the world. The Church then incorporated into various times of the veneration of the Blessed Mary, joined by an inseparable bond to the saving work of her Son and the memory of the mysteries of other saints who sing God's perfect praise in heaven and offers prayers for us.
3: The liturgical year thus repeats in sacramental form the teaching of the history of salvation, guiding the faithful from the expectation of the Messiah to the fullness of the Paschal mystery and to the anticipation of future glory. In it, the Church celebrates the salvific relevance of the mystery of Christ, enabling believers to participate in it ever more deeply. For this reason, the liturgical year constitutes the guiding principle and the essential framework for all pastoral action.

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2: I greet all the French-speaking pilgrims, especially the faithful from the Archdiocese of Yaoundé, Cameroon, accompanied by their bishop. Nourished at the Eucharistic table, may you be radiant witnesses of Christ's love to the world. God bless you.
3: And now we will hear a greeting from the English-speaking pilgrims, and the Pope will give a summary and greetings in English himself.
4: Most Holy Father, the English-speaking pilgrims and visitors wish to express to you their sentiment of deep respect and esteem, and to assure you of their prayers for your ministry as the successor of Peter. At the end of the audience, we will sing together the Our Father in Latin. His Holiness will then impart his apostolic blessing, which he extends in a particular way to the members of your families at home. He also intends to bless any religious articles you may have brought for this purpose. And in a special way, his blessing goes to your children, the elderly, and those who are sick.
1: Dear brothers and sisters, in our continuing series of catechesis on the Second Vatican Council's Constitution on the Liturgy, Sacrosanctum Concilium, we reflect today on the liturgical year and its relevance for the faithful. The liturgical year is not a static representation of past events, but an encounter with Christ himself, who desires to immerse his people in the mysteries of the history of salvation. The day on which Christ rose from the dead is the core of the liturgical year and foreshadows Christ's second coming, when we will all rise again. For this reason, it is essential for the faithful to sanctify the Lord's Day by gathering to celebrate the Eucharist. May our active participation and steadfast witness help us to enter ever more deeply into the reality of belonging to Christ, and may we anticipate with hope his coming in glory. I greet all the English-speaking pilgrims and visitors taking part in today's audience, particularly the groups from Malta and Zimbabwe. Upon you and your families, I invoke the joy and peace of our Lord Jesus Christ. God bless you all.
2: And now we will listen to the summary of the catechesis and greetings in Germany.
5: Heiliger Vater, die Gläubigen deutscher Sprache möchten Ihnen ihre herzliche Zuneigung und aufrichtige Verbundenheit bekunden und versichern Sie zugleich Ihres Gebet

0: And as Pope Leo makes his way down from the main altar in the Basilica of St. Peter's this morning, we just reflect again on the fact that he touched on the conciliar constitution, Sacrosanctum Concilium, once again, and the importance of the liturgical year.
1: This ends our live broadcast of Pope Leo Weekly's general audience in St. Peter's Basilica. To look back at these or any other event, please visit the Vatican News website, Facebook, Instagram, X, and YouTube accounts. I am Sister Christine Massivo, CPS.
0: And I'm Kelsey Gussie, and it has been our pleasure providing the English commentary and translations for you today. 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
1: Until next time, Laudato Jesus Christus. 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
1: In the headlines this Wednesday, August the 12th, Pope Leo sends a check to the diocese in Colombia struck by a deadly 7.4 magnitude earthquake. The Holy See Press Office releases the schedule for the Pope's upcoming visit to the Republic of San Marino and the Italian city of Rimini. And at the general audience, Pope Leo reflects on the liturgical year, describing Sunday as its foundation and kernel, and urging Catholics to actively participate in the Sunday Eucharist. In the Vatican, I'm Joseph Tullock. At the general audience today, Pope Leo renewed his appeal for the victims of the 7.4 magnitude earthquake that struck Colombia on Monday. Hundreds of lives have been lost, and the earthquake also caused extensive material damage. The Pope's solidarity has also taken concrete form in the shape of a €100,000 check sent to the local church as a first contribution aimed at helping the victims with their immediate needs. Claudia Torres has more.
2: Pope Leo XIV has expressed his solidarity with the people of Colombia, devastated by the powerful 7.4 magnitude earthquake that struck the western part of the country. He conveyed his closeness during Wednesday's general audience held on August 12, when he renewed his condolences and prayers for the victims. But it has also taken concrete form through an initial emergency financial contribution sent by the Pope through the Dicastery for the Service of Charity. The funds are intended for dioceses affected by the earthquake and follow from discussions between the prefect, Archbishop Luis Marín de San Martín, the Apostolic Nunciature in Colombia, and the local bishops' conference. As he did for Venezuela, which was also struck by a powerful earthquake in June, the Pope immediately sent an initial financial contribution to Colombia as a concrete sign of solidarity. The sum of $100,000 was sent directly to the National Secretariat for Social Pastoral Care, Caritas Colombia of the Bishops' Conference, which serves as a centralized coordination center for the collection and distribution of aid. The organization will ensure that the assistance reaches the dioceses affected by the earthquake. The amount was agreed upon with the recipients and represents a first contribution intended to address the most immediate needs. Further concrete assistance will follow as needs are identified and promptly communicated to the dicastery. Indeed, a dialogue begun in the first hours after the disaster continues unabated between the Apostolic Almoner, Archbishop Luis Marín de San Martín, and the president of the Colombian Bishops' Conference, Cardinal Francisco Javier Munera Correa, who briefed the Almoner on the situation in the affected areas. Meanwhile, a report is being prepared to assess the most urgent needs, again at the initiative of the Dicastery for the Service of Charity. This outreach, the Apostolic Almoner explained, demonstrates the Church as a family of God, a Church attentive to suffering and need, responding with fraternity and efficiency. I'm Claudia Torres.
1: To get a picture of the situation on the ground in Colombia, we've been speaking to Archbishop José Miguel Gómez Rodríguez of Manizales. The Archbishop said that, quote, "It was an earthquake of extraordinary violence. It seemed as though it was going to bring down absolutely everything." Sebastian Sonsom Ferrari has more from the Archbishop.
3: En momentos de tanto dolor, de tanta tristeza, de tanta aflicción como...
4: The Archbishop of Manizales, Colombia, told Vatican Radio's Johan Pacheco that what we experienced with the earthquake was extremely shocking. "This is a seismic zone," he said, "and therefore it is not unusual for tremors to be felt from time to time. But this one," the Archbishop stressed, "was exceptionally violent. It seemed as though it was going to bring down absolutely everything built on the ground." Regarding the damage caused, Archbishop Gómez Rodríguez said that there was serious damage to homes in the area, leaving many people homeless. As for churches and other ecclesial buildings, he estimates that half of them suffered serious damage. In particular, the Archbishop explained, "The emblematic image of all this was Manizales Cathedral, a very important symbol of this region of the country. It is a neo-Gothic building that suffered severe damage. In the aftermath of the disaster, the response was swift. The church immediately offered assistance through the food bank." Moved by a spirit of Christian charity and solidarity, Archbishop Gómez Rodríguez said many people were ready and willing to begin helping. In fact, people have already gone to the food bank to make urgent and immediate donations, he said. According to the bishop, the population's most pressing need is for housing. Some people have lost everything, while others must wait for buildings to be assessed before they can return home. The second major need is, of course, food for these first few days, because there will certainly be a shortage, the archbishop said. Later, there will be a need for household goods and basic necessities for those who have lost everything. Archbishop José Miguel Gómez Rodríguez expressed his gratitude for Pope Leo XIV's message of solidarity, calling it a paternal kindness and closeness. Closing, the Archbishop of Manizales offered a message of hope. Even while the rubble is still being cleared, he said, there is a determination to move forward and to put things right again. I'm Sebastián Sansón Ferrari.
1: Pope Leo has sent a video message marking the 17th anniversary of the founding of the Leadership Conference of Women Religious in the United States. Offering his prayerful good wishes to participants from across the Americas, the Pope stressed the importance of fostering unity within and among religious communities with a variety of histories and a variety of missions. Kelsey Gussie tells us more.
5: All Christians are called to be builders of Christ's communion, formed in a synodal church in which everyone cooperates in the same mission according to their own charism and ministry. In a special way, those in religious...
6: Pope Leo XIV challenged the members of the 2026 Assembly of the Leadership Conference of Women Religious to be experts in synodality through their experiences in community life. He expressed his hope that the group will be able to discern the Holy Spirit's promptings regarding consecrated life.
5: In a particular way, through the many charisms bestowed by the Holy Spirit throughout history, consecrated women and men have helped to make the mission and mystery of the Church visible in our world.
6: Reflecting on the theme of the assembly, which is many charisms, one spirit, one call, Pope Leo encouraged everyone present to keep their respective communities' charisms in mind.
5: The Church needs you. And all of the diversity and richness of the forms of consecration and ministry that you represent. For with your vitality and the witness of a life centered on Jesus, you can contribute to waking up the world.
6: If they do so, the Pope said, they will be able to confront the globalization of indifference and of powerlessness with the remedy of Christ's love and mercy. Even in the midst of the ever-growing secularized world, the Pope highlighted that many of us have personally experienced Christ's call to follow him through the taking of the vows of poverty, chastity, and obedience. Many young people are rediscovering their faith after perhaps drifting away from it. This is why the interactions religious women have with young people are so important. Pope Leo challenged the assembly to seek ways to introduce young people to their way of life and to help them hear the voice of the Lord, who speaks to all of us in the depths of our hearts. The Pope urged the group to encourage young people to be brave in answering God so that they might experience the joy that comes from following his call.
5: With these sentiments, I wish you a fruitful gathering and assure you of my spiritual closeness.
6: I'm Kelsey Gussie.
1: The Holy See Press Office today published the program for the pastoral visit that Pope Leo will make to the Republic of San Marino and the Italian city of Rimini on the 22nd of August. Deborah Castellano-Lobov has the details.
7: The Holy See Press Office has published the official program of Pope Leo's pastoral visit on the 22nd of August to Rimini and to San Marino. It is brief but packed with appointments that will take him to the Republic of San Marino and Rimini, including a stop at the Meeting for Friendship Among Peoples, the traditional gathering organized by the Communion and Liberation Movement in this city. The Pope is scheduled to depart from the Vatican heliport, and after an hour's flight, he will land in the Republic of San Marino, traveling to Piazza della Libertà. He will meet with secretaries of state, followed by a private meeting with the captain's region in the Council Chamber of the Twelve. He will meet with members of the Great and General Council in the Council Chamber. Afterwards, from the central balcony of the public palace, the Pope will greet those gathered in the square and impart his apostolic blessing. He will then travel to the Basilica of San Marino, where he will be welcomed by Bishop Domenico Beneventi. Eucharistic adoration will take place, together with the veneration of the relics of St. Marinus. At 12:15, he will greet the faithful in the square and bid farewell to authorities. In a strictly private capacity, Pope Leo will also visit the community of the Monastery of St. Anthony of Padua of the Augustinian Nuns in Penaboli. During the Second World War, the nuns responded to the atrocities of the war by opening their doors to two communities of religious women, whom the Germans intended to deport to Germany, as well as two young girls from families displaced from Rimini. It was Robert F. Prevost, then prior general of the order, who in November of 2012 approved the transfer of four religious sisters from the Augustinian monastery of Laceto in Siena to Penaboli, making the presence of these contemplative women in the area even more significant. The papal helicopter is scheduled to land at the Rimini Expo Center at 2:45 p.m. The Pope will visit two exhibitions. This will be followed at 4 p.m. by a meeting in the Grand Auditorium. Pope Leo XIV is expected to arrive at the Cathedral of Rimini at 5:30 p.m., where he will meet with sick people, people with disabilities, and people living in poverty. He will then travel to the Square of the Port, where he will preside over Mass at 6:30 p.m. I'm Deborah Castellano-Lubov.
1: And today, Pope Leo also sent a message to the National Youth Gathering taking place from the 11th to the 16th of August in Ostrava, Czech Republic. More than 3,000 young people between the ages of 14 and 26 are taking part, and in his message, the Pope reminded them that the Lord, quote, continues to guide all his disciples on their journey, giving them hope, joy, and peace in their hearts. And finally, in his general audience catechesis today, Pope Leo reflected on the liturgical year, describing Sunday as its foundation and kernel, and urging Christians to participate actively in the Sunday Eucharist. Thaddeus Jones has this report.
8: Dear brothers and sisters, in our continuing series of catechesis on the Second Vatican Council,
9: Pope Leo on Wednesday addressed pilgrims gathered in St. Peter's Basilica for his weekly audience, centered on the fifth chapter of the Conciliar Constitution, Sacrosanctum Concilium.
8: We reflect today on the liturgical year and its relevance for the faithful. The liturgical year is not a static representation of past events, but an encounter with Christ himself.
9: Pope Leo explained that it should therefore be understood as a continual renewal of Christ's saving work in history. And by journeying through its seasons and celebrations, the Church remains united with the Lord's redemptive action, allowing the faithful to receive his grace.
8: The day on which Christ rose from the dead is the core of the liturgical year and foreshadows Christ's second coming, when we will all rise again.
9: And for this reason, the Council Fathers described Sunday as the foundation and kernel of the whole liturgical year.
8: For this reason, it is essential for the faithful to sanctify the Lord's Day by gathering to celebrate the Eucharist.
9: Such an assembly, he warned, cannot be substituted by solely a virtual presence, nor can it be reduced to a passive gathering. The liturgy is fulfilled through active participation of brothers and sisters who come together to thank God for the living hope received through Christ's resurrection, he noted. The Pope therefore urged communities to seek the best possible conditions to enable those who cannot take time off work on Sundays to participate in Mass. The liturgical year, the Pope concluded, sacramentally presents the history of salvation, guiding believers from expectation of the Messiah through the Paschal mystery and toward the hope of future glory. By enabling Christians to participate ever more deeply in the mystery of Christ, he said, the liturgical year becomes the guiding principle and the essential framework for all pastoral action.
8: God bless you all.
9: I'm Thaddeus Jones.
1: That's all we've got time for on this edition of Vatican and World News. For more on any of these stories, you can go to our website, vaticannews.va, and you can also check our social media accounts on X, Facebook, and Instagram. Many thanks go to Luca Rossi and Elena Battani in the studio. In the Vatican, I'm Joseph Tollett. Goodbye.

0: Laudator Jesus Christus, Vatican and World News.
1: In the headlines this Wednesday, August the 12th, Pope Leo sends a check to the diocese in Colombia struck by a deadly 7.4 magnitude earthquake. The Holy See Press Office releases the schedule for the Pope's upcoming visit to the Republic of San Marino and the Italian city of Rimini. And at the general audience, Pope Leo reflects on the liturgical year, describing Sunday as its foundation and kernel, and urging Catholics to actively participate in the Sunday Eucharist. In the Vatican, I'm Joseph Tullock. At the general audience today, Pope Leo renewed his appeal for the victims of the 7.4 magnitude earthquake that struck Colombia on Monday. Hundreds of lives have been lost, and the earthquake also caused extensive material damage. The Pope's solidarity has also taken concrete form in the shape of a €100,000 check sent to the local church as a first contribution aimed at helping the victims with their immediate needs. Claudia Torres has more.
2: Pope Leo XIV has expressed his solidarity with the people of Colombia, devastated by the powerful 7.4 magnitude earthquake that struck the western part of the country. He conveyed his closeness during Wednesday's general audience held on August 12, when he renewed his condolences and prayers for the victims. But it has also taken concrete form through an initial emergency financial contribution sent by the Pope through the Dicastery for the Service of Charity. The funds are intended for dioceses affected by the earthquake and follow from discussions between the prefect, Archbishop Luis Marín de San Martín, the Apostolic Nunciature in Colombia, and the local bishops' conference. As he did for Venezuela, which was also struck by a powerful earthquake in June, the Pope immediately sent an initial financial contribution to Colombia as a concrete sign of solidarity. The sum of $100,000 was sent directly to the National Secretariat for Social Pastoral Care, Caritas Colombia of the Bishops' Conference, which serves as a centralized coordination center for the collection and distribution of aid. The organization will ensure that the assistance reaches the dioceses affected by the earthquake. The amount was agreed upon with the recipients and represents a first contribution intended to address the most immediate needs. Further concrete assistance will follow as needs are identified and promptly communicated to the dicastery. Indeed, dialogue begun in the first hours after the disaster continues unabated between the Apostolic Almoner, Archbishop Luis Marín de San Martín, and the president of the Colombian Bishops' Conference, Cardinal Francisco Javier Munera Correa, who briefed the Almoner on the situation in the affected areas. Meanwhile, a report is being prepared to assess the most urgent needs, again at the initiative of the Dicastery for the Service of Charity. This outreach, the Apostolic Almoner explained, demonstrates the Church as a family of God, a Church attentive to suffering and need, responding with fraternity and efficiency. I'm Claudia Torres.
1: To get a picture of the situation on the ground in Colombia, we've been speaking to Archbishop José Miguel Gómez Rodríguez of Manizales. The Archbishop said that, quote, "It was an earthquake of extraordinary violence. It seemed as though it was going to bring down absolutely everything." Sebastián Sansón Ferrari has more from the Archbishop.
3: En momentos de tanto dolor, de tanta tristeza, de tanta aflicción como...
4: The Archbishop of Manizales, Colombia, told Vatican Radio's Johan Pacheco that what we experienced with the earthquake was extremely shocking. "This is a seismic zone," he said, "and therefore it is not unusual for tremors to be felt from time to time. But this one," the Archbishop stressed, "was exceptionally violent. It seemed as though it was going to bring down absolutely everything built on the ground." Regarding the damage caused, Archbishop Gómez Rodríguez said that there was serious damage to homes in the area, leaving many people homeless. As for churches and other ecclesial buildings, he estimates that half of them suffered serious damage. In particular, the Archbishop explained, "The emblematic image of all this was Manizales Cathedral, a very important symbol of this region of the country. It is a neo-Gothic building that suffered severe damage. In the aftermath of the disaster, the response was swift. The church immediately offered assistance through the food bank." Moved by a spirit of Christian charity and solidarity, Archbishop Gómez Rodríguez said many people were ready and willing to begin helping. In fact, people have already gone to the food bank to make urgent and immediate donations, he said. According to the bishop, the population's most pressing need is for housing. Some people have lost everything, while others must wait for buildings to be assessed before they can return home. The second major need is, of course, food for these first few days. because there will certainly be a shortage, the Archbishop said. Later, there will be a need for household goods and basic necessities for those who have lost everything. Archbishop José Miguel Gómez Rodríguez expressed his gratitude for Pope Leo XIV's message of solidarity, calling it a paternal kindness and closeness. Closing, the Archbishop of Manizales offered a message of hope. Even while the rubble is still being cleared, he said, there is a determination to move forward and to put things right again. I'm Sebastián Sansón Ferrari.
1: Pope Leo has sent a video message marking the 17th anniversary of the founding of the Leadership Conference of Women Religious in the United States. Offering his prayerful good wishes to participants from across the Americas, the Pope stressed the importance of fostering unity within and among religious communities with a variety of histories and a variety of missions. Kelsey Gussie tells us more.
5: All Christians are called to be builders of Christ's communion, formed in a synodal church in which everyone cooperates in the same mission according to their own charism and ministry. In a special way,
6: Pope Leo XIV challenged the members of the 2026 Assembly of the Leadership Conference of Women Religious to be experts in synodality through their experiences in community life. He expressed his hope that the group will be able to discern the Holy Spirit's promptings regarding consecrated life.
5: In a particular way, through the many charisms bestowed by the Holy Spirit throughout history, consecrated women and men have helped to make the mission and mystery of the Church visible in our world.
6: Reflecting on the theme of the Assembly, which is many charisms, one Spirit, one call, Pope Leo encouraged everyone present to keep their respective communities' charisms in mind.
5: The Church needs you, and all of the diversity and richness of the forms of consecration and ministry that you represent. For with your vitality, the witness of a life centered on Jesus, you can contribute to waking up the world.
6: If they do so, the Pope said, they will be able to confront the globalization of indifference and of powerlessness with the remedy of Christ's love and mercy. Even in the midst of the ever-growing secularized world, the Pope highlighted that many of us have personally experienced Christ's call to follow him through the taking of the vows of poverty, chastity, and obedience. Many young people are rediscovering their faith after perhaps drifting away from it. This is why the interactions religious women have with young people are so important. Pope Leo challenged the Assembly to seek ways to introduce young people to their way of life and to help them hear the voice of the Lord, who speaks to all of us in the depths of our hearts. The Pope urged the group to encourage young people to be brave in answering God, so that they might experience the joy that comes from following his call.
5: With these sentiments, I wish you a fruitful gathering and assure you of my spiritual closeness.
6: I'm Kelsey Gussie.
1: The Holy See Press Office today published the program for the pastoral visit that Pope Leo will make to the Republic of San Marino and the Italian city of Rimini on the 22nd of August. Deborah Castellano-Lobov has the details.
7: The Holy See Press Office has published the official program of Pope Leo's pastoral visit on the 22nd of August to Rimini and to San Marino. It is brief but packed with appointments that will take him to the Republic of San Marino and Rimini, including a stop at the Meeting for Friendship Among Peoples, the traditional gathering organized by the Communion and Liberation Movement in this city. The Pope is scheduled to depart from the Vatican heliport, and after an hour's flight, he will land in the Republic of San Marino, traveling to Piazza della Libertà. He will meet with secretaries of state, followed by a private meeting with the captain's region in the Council Chamber of the Twelve. He will meet with members of the Great and General Council in the Council Chamber. Afterwards, from the central balcony of the public palace, the Pope will greet those gathered in the square and impart his apostolic blessing. He will then travel to the Basilica of San Marino, where he will be welcomed by Bishop Domenico Beneventi. Eucharistic adoration will take place, together with the veneration of the relics of St. Marinus. At 12:15, he will greet the faithful in the square and bid farewell to authorities. In a strictly private capacity, Pope Leo will also visit the community of the Monastery of St. Anthony of Padua of the Augustinian nuns in Penaboli. During the Second World War, the nuns responded to the atrocities of the war by opening their doors to two communities of religious women, whom the Germans intended to deport to Germany, as well as two young girls from families displaced from Rimini. It was Robert F. Prevost, then prior general of the order, who in November of 2012 approved the transfer of four religious sisters from the Augustinian monastery of Lecceto in Siena to Penaboli, making the presence of these contemplative women in the area even more significant. The papal helicopter is scheduled to land at the Rimini Expo Center at 2:45 p.m. The Pope will visit two exhibitions. This will be followed at 4 p.m. by a meeting in the Grand Auditorium. Pope Leo XIV is expected to arrive at the Cathedral of Rimini at 5:30 p.m., where he will meet with sick people, people with disabilities, and people living in poverty. He will then travel to the Square of the Port, where he will preside over Mass at 6:30 p.m. I'm Deborah Castellano-Lubov.
1: And today, Pope Leo also sent a message to the National Youth Gathering taking place from the 11th to the 16th of August in Ostrava, Czech Republic. More than 3,000 young people between the ages of 14 and 26 are taking part, and in his message, the Pope reminded them that the Lord, quote, continues to guide all his disciples on their journey, giving them hope, joy, and peace in their hearts. And finally, in his general audience catechesis today, Pope Leo reflected on the liturgical year, describing Sunday as its foundation and kernel, and urging Christians to participate actively in the Sunday Eucharist. Thaddeus Jones has this report.
8: Dear brothers and sisters, in our continuing series of catechesis on the Second Vatican Council,
9: Pope Leo on Wednesday addressed pilgrims gathered in St. Peter's Basilica for his weekly audience, centered on the fifth chapter of the Conciliar Constitution, Sacrosanctum Concilium.
8: We reflect today on the liturgical year and its relevance for the faithful. The liturgical year is not a static representation of past events, but an encounter with Christ himself.
9: Pope Leo explained that it should therefore be understood as a continual renewal of Christ's saving work in history. And by journeying through its seasons and celebrations, the Church remains united with the Lord's redemptive action, allowing the faithful to receive his grace.
8: The day on which Christ rose from the dead is the core of the liturgical year and foreshadows Christ's second coming, when we will all rise again.
9: And for this reason, the Council Fathers described Sunday as the foundation and kernel of the whole liturgical year.
8: For this reason, it is essential for the faithful to sanctify the Lord's Day by gathering to celebrate the Eucharist.
9: Such an assembly, he warned, cannot be substituted by solely a virtual presence, nor can it be reduced to a passive gathering. The liturgy is fulfilled through active participation of brothers and sisters who come together to thank God for the living hope received through Christ's resurrection, he noted. The Pope therefore urged communities to seek the best possible conditions to enable those who cannot take time off work on Sundays to participate in Mass. The liturgical year, the Pope concluded, sacramentally presents the history of salvation, guiding believers from expectation of the Messiah through the Paschal mystery and toward the hope of future glory. By enabling Christians to participate ever more deeply in the mystery of Christ, he said, the liturgical year becomes the guiding principle and the essential framework for all pastoral action.
8: God bless you all.
9: I'm Thaddeus Jones.
1: That's all we've got time for on this edition of Vatican and World News. For more on any of these stories, you can go to our website, vaticannews.va, and you can also check our social media accounts on X, Facebook, and Instagram. Many thanks go to Luca Rossi and Elena Battani in the studio. In the Vatican, I'm Joseph Tollett. Goodbye.

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2: Stay tuned for our bulletin of church news, which will be followed by Panorama, and then our feature, Health and Healing. I am John Baptist Tumusime. Pope Leo XIV told the faithful who came to the Vatican on Wednesday for the midweek general audience that the liturgical year that the Church celebrates is a constant renewal of the work of salvation which Christ accomplished in history. This week's teaching was a continuation of last week's teaching on the Vatican II document on the liturgy, known in Latin as Sacrosanctum Concilium, but this time with a focus on the liturgical year and its value in the life of every believer. Because of the heavy heat caused by high temperatures that are currently being experienced in Western Europe, the Pope held the midweek general audience in St. Peter's Basilica, which is cooler. We have a report.
3: Dear brothers and sisters, in our continuing series of catechesis on the Second Vatican Council,
4: Pope Leo on Wednesday addressed pilgrims gathered in St. Peter's Basilica for his weekly audience, centered on the fifth chapter of the Conciliar Constitution, Sacrosanctum Concilium.
3: We reflect today on the liturgical year and its relevance for the faithful. The liturgical year is not a static representation of past events, but an encounter with Christ himself.
4: Pope Leo explained that it should therefore be understood as a continual renewal of Christ's saving work in history. And by journeying through its seasons and celebrations, the Church remains united with the Lord's redemptive action, allowing the faithful to receive his grace.
3: The day on which Christ rose from the dead is the core of the liturgical year and foreshadows Christ's second coming, when we will all rise again.
4: And for this reason, the Council Fathers described Sunday as the foundation and kernel of the whole liturgical year.
3: For this reason, it is essential for the faithful to sanctify the Lord's Day by gathering to celebrate the Eucharist.
4: Such an assembly, he warned, cannot be substituted by solely a virtual presence, nor can it be reduced to a passive gathering. The liturgy is fulfilled through active participation of brothers and sisters who come together to thank God for the living hope received through Christ's resurrection, he noted. The Pope therefore urged communities to seek the best possible conditions to enable those who cannot take time off work on Sundays to participate in Mass. The liturgical year, the Pope concluded, sacramentally presents the history of salvation, guiding believers from expectation of the Messiah through the Paschal mystery and toward the hope of future glory. By enabling Christians to participate ever more deeply in the mystery of Christ, he said, the liturgical year becomes the guiding principle and the essential framework for all pastoral action.
3: God bless you all.
4: Andreas Jones.
2: During the midweek general audience, Pope Leo expressed solidarity with the people of Colombia following a powerful earthquake that struck the country on Monday. The Pope offered prayers for those who died and expressed his closeness to grieving families and all those affected. He also thanked rescue and assistance teams working to save lives and support communities after the disaster. The earthquake struck an area known as San Jose de Palma in Chico, about 400 kilometers west of the capital, Bogota. It caused widespread damage, leaving at least 240 people dead and hundreds injured. Rescue teams were on Wednesday still searching for survivors. We have a detailed report.
5: Pope Leo XIV has expressed his solidarity with the people of Colombia, devastated by the powerful 7.4 magnitude earthquake that struck the western part of the country. He conveyed his closeness during Wednesday's general audience held on August 12, when he renewed his condolences and prayers for the victims. But it has also taken concrete form through an initial emergency financial contribution sent by the Pope through the Dicastery for the Service of Charity. The funds are intended for dioceses affected by the earthquake and follow from discussions between the prefect, Archbishop Luis Marín de San Martín, the Apostolic Nunciature in Colombia, and the local bishops' conference. As he did for Venezuela, which was also struck by a powerful earthquake in June, the Pope immediately sent an initial financial contribution to Colombia as a concrete sign of solidarity. The sum of $100,000 was sent directly to the National Secretariat for Social Pastoral Care, Caritas Colombia of the Bishops' Conference, which serves as a centralized coordination center for the collection and distribution of aid. The organization will ensure that the assistance reaches the dioceses affected by the earthquake. The amount was agreed upon with the recipients and represents a first contribution intended to address the most immediate needs. Further concrete assistance will follow as needs are identified and promptly communicated to the dicastery. Indeed, dialogue begun in the first hours after the disaster continues unabated between the Apostolic Almoner, Archbishop Luis Marín de San Martín, and the President of the Colombian Bishops' Conference, Cardinal Francisco Javier Munera Correa, who briefed the Almoner on the situation in the affected areas. Meanwhile, a report is being prepared to assess the most urgent needs, again at the initiative of the Dicastery for the Service of Charity. This outreach, the Apostolic Almoner explained, demonstrates the Church as a family of God, a Church attentive to suffering and need, responding with fraternity and efficiency. I'm Claudia Torres.
2: Pope Leo is scheduled to make a pastoral visit to the Republic of San Marino on 22nd this month. After San Marino, he will make a stopover at the Italian city of Rimini, where members of the church movement known as Communion and Liberation will be holding a meeting for friendship among peoples, whose guiding theme will be the love that moves the sun and the other stars. The Republic of San Marino is a small state surrounded by north-central Italy. The Leadership Conference of Women Religious in the United States of America is marking this year the 70th anniversary of its foundation. The association was founded in 1956 and represents 66% of the 35,000 Catholic sisters in the United States of America, assisting them in collaborative leadership and other services. Pope Leo sent a video message to them on Wednesday highlighting the beauty of different communities, charisms, and histories that work together to make the mission and mystery of the Church visible in the world. The Archbishop of Kigali in Rwanda, Cardinal Antoine Kambanda, has called upon parents to educate and accompany their children in the engagement of digital media, helping them to choose appropriate content and speak openly about what they come into contact with online. Cardinal Kambanda was speaking to Catholic reporters at the weekend in Kigali. He said the family is the first place where children learn prayer, Christian values, and the responsible use of modern communications technologies. There is no bad child, he said. It is the society that damages and deforms them. He said forming a child is like caring for a good garden, which if you don't weed it, grass will eat it up. He called upon families to be united and live the values of the gospel, because children learn from their parents, and warned that if a family is in a crisis, children will also grow in a crisis. You are tuned to the English Africa service of Vatican Radio.
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6: Zambians will head to the polls on Thursday, the 13th of August, to elect a president, members of the National Assembly, councillors, mayors, and council chairpersons. Incumbent President Hakainde Hichilema, leader of the United Party for National Development, or UPND, is seeking a second term against 14 other candidates. His main challenger is Tonse Alliance leader Brian Mundubile, a former ally of late President Edgar Lungu. Harry Kalaba of the Citizens First Party is also running under the CF Orange Alliance. Also contesting is Fred Membe of the Socialist Party. In April, the Electoral Commission announced the creation of 70 new constituencies, increasing the number of parliamentary seats from 156 to 226. Up to 8.7 million voters are expected to take part in the election, with women making up the majority of registered voters. To win the presidency, a candidate must secure at least 50% plus one vote. If no candidate reaches the threshold, the two leading candidates will face each other in a second round. The government has declared Thursday as a public holiday. South Africa is asking several African countries to reimburse it for the cost of sending their citizens back home. In a briefing to lawmakers on Tuesday, the Home Affairs Department said the country has spent nearly $18 million accommodating and transporting migrants who were deported or voluntarily repatriated. Officials said written requests for compensation have been sent to Malawi, Ethiopia, and Nigeria. More than 82,000 people have either been deported or voluntarily repatriated since tensions over immigration increased, but figures from the migrants' home countries put the total at about 178,000. Between April and July, more than 16,000 people were deported through the Lindela Repatriation Center, mainly nationals of Lesotho, Malawi, Tanzania, Zimbabwe, and Mozambique. South African officials also said nearly 60,000 people in the country illegally have been arrested, including more than 16,000 in July alone. Ivory Coast President Alassane Ouattara on Tuesday received Mauritanian President Mohamed Ould Cheikh El Ghazouani in Abidjan for talks on bilateral cooperation and regional security. A statement from the Ivorian presidency described the discussions as excellent. Africa has lost more than 90% of its elephants over the past century, according to the World Wildlife Fund, the WWF. The group is highlighting the threat as the world marks World Elephant Day this Wednesday, the 12th of August. African elephants play a key role in their ecosystems by spreading seeds, supporting biodiversity, and creating habitats for other species. The continent is home to two species. The African savanna elephant is classified as endangered, while the African forest elephant is critically endangered on the IUCN Red List, that is the International Union for Conservation of Nature. WWF estimates African elephant populations have fallen from around 12 million a century ago to about 415,000 today. One of the main threats is poaching for the illegal ivory trade, which kills thousands of elephants every year. The fund also points to habitat loss and fragmentation, as well as growing conflict between elephants and local communities as human activity expands into their remaining habitats. You're tuned to the Africa Service of Vatican Radio.
2: And now, our feature, Health and Healing. The Office of the United Nations Coordination of Humanitarian Affairs has reported that children and women continue to bear a bigger burden of the Ebola outbreak in the Democratic Republic of Congo. The provinces in which the outbreak is concentrated have more than 1 million displaced people who are forced to move from place to place to escape fighting between armed rebels and Congolese government troops and their allies. About 80% of the displaced people are women and children. According to the United Nations Children's Fund, UNICEF, more than 300 children have died from Ebola since the outbreak was identified in May this year. The Ebola outbreak is also severely disrupting essential health care. In the hardest hit areas, use of health services has dropped by more than 40% in recent months because people fear they could be infected with Ebola if they go to health facilities to seek medical assistance. The World Health Organization has warned that this fear, combined with the overstretched health services, is preventing many pregnant women from seeking care. Maternal death in Ituri, one of the affected provinces, have nearly doubled since the outbreak began, with about 6 women dying each week from childbirth-related complications. According to medical experts, a woman who is infected with Ebola when she is pregnant stands more than 90% risk of miscarriage. The World Meteorological Organization has reported that June and July have been the hottest month in many parts of the world. For example, in countries in Western Europe, Japan, the Republic of Korea, parts of Asia, the Middle East, and Latin America. These areas have experienced record-breaking high temperatures and heat waves. On the other hand, parts of East, Central, and West Africa, as well as Northeast and West India, Eastern Pakistan, Nepal, Bangladesh, Bhutan, Myanmar, China, and some parts of Southeast Asia are having heavy rainfall and flooding. According to the World Meteorological Organization, high pressure is responsible for the high temperatures and heat waves. Many of the areas that have recorded extremely high temperatures have also suffered exceptional outbreaks of wildfires characterized by high emissions of smoke that are a threat to health. Tarik Jazarevich is the spokesperson of the World Health Organization.
7: Wildfire smoke is a mixture of air pollutants and is associated with premature deaths in the general population and can cause and exacerbate diseases of the lungs, heart, brain, nervous system, skin, gut, kidney, eyes, nose, and liver. It has been shown that it can lead to cognitive impairment and memory loss. And therefore, firefighters and emergency response workers are also greatly impacted by injuries, burns, and smoke inhalation.
2: In another development, the World Health Organization, the WHO, has defended the science-based process used to determine childhood immunization after the President of the United States of America, Donald Trump, signed an executive order on Monday aimed at reducing the number of recommended childhood vaccinations in his country. Trump also recommended the split of the mumps, measles, and rubella vaccine shots, commonly abbreviated as MMR vaccination. Vaccine experts in the United States have disagreed with Mr. Trump, pointing out that his sources of information have no scientific background, especially after alleging that vaccination causes autism. Tarik Jazarevich again.
7: For more than 60 years, WHO and other global health experts, for example, the SAGE, Strategic Advisory Group of Experts on Immunization, and national authorities have intensively studied disease transmission, the safety of vaccines, and the way they protect people from disease. The immunization schedule is a plan that shows when children, adolescents, and adults should get their vaccines. It is developed by medical experts who assess how disease spreads, who gets sick most often, and at what ages. This has shaped global guidance on what vaccines people need, when they need them, and how many doses are most effective and meet the highest safety standard. Now, based on extensive reviews of scientific information, WHO issues vaccine position papers that explain key facts about each disease, the vaccines available to prevent the disease, including their safety evidence, and WHO's recommendations on the timing of each dose. Every vaccine is recommended at the time it offers the best protection against serious illness. This can mean one type of vaccine is needed at birth, while another is needed in adolescence. Timing of each dose is based on years of research across the world on how the immune system develops, when a person is most at risk for disease, and how to keep protection strong. Now, how does it work in practice? In nearly all countries, there is a National Immunization Technical Advisory Groups. These groups make all policy recommendations and set national immunization schedules. Now, these expert groups at national level rely on the normative and strategic guidance on existing and new vaccines from WHO, Strategic Advisory Group of Experts, SAGE, on the immunization to inform their decision at the national level. So these advisory groups should be made up of multidisciplinary experts who provide independent, evidence-based guidance to policymakers and immunization program managers.
2: Tarik Jazarevich, the spokesperson of the World Health Organization, addressing reporters in Geneva on Tuesday. And that was Health and Healing for this week.
6: Our Faith Journey, a radio program exploring the lives of inspiring Christian figures, guiding us closer to God. Through stories of faith, through lives that shine with hope, we discover the path that leads us closer to God.

0: Hello and welcome to our faith journey. I am Sister Christine Masivo, CPS. Today we gather to reflect on the remarkable life of Saint Rita of Carthage, one of the most beloved saints in the Christian world. She is known as the saint of impossible causes, but her life teaches us more than miracles. Her unwavering faith, forgiveness, patience, humility, and complete trust in God. In a world filled with conflicts, suffering, and uncertainty, Saint Rita reminds us that holiness is not found in an easy life, but in remaining faithful to Christ through every trial. Saint Rita was born in Roccaporena in the late 14th century to devout Christian parents. As a young girl, she desired to become a nun, dedicating her life entirely to God. However, out of obedience to her parents, she got married instead. Her husband was known to be a harsh and violent person, yet Rita responded not with hatred or revenge, but with patience, kindness, and prayer. Over time, her gentle witness transformed her husband's heart. Tragically, her husband was murdered because of family feud. Her two sons wanted to revenge, but Rita prayed earnestly not for vengeance, but that they would never commit the grave sin of murder. Her prayer was answered, though at a great personal sorrow, as both sons died before carrying out the revenge and they had been reconciled with God. After these painful losses, Rita sought entrance into the Order of St. Augustine, but was initially refused because of the ongoing family conflicts. Through perseverance and what many believe was God's miraculous intervention, she was finally admitted. She lived a life of prayer, charity, humility, and service. Later in life, while meditating on Christ's passion, she received a wound on her forehead, resembling a thorn from Christ's crown, a mystic sign of sharing in his suffering. She bore this painful wound with patience until her death. Saint Rita's life offers timeless lessons for every Christian. Rita's faithfulness in suffering did not make her lose hope when life became difficult. Instead, she drew closer to God. She reminds us of the words of St. Paul the Apostle, that suffering produces endurance, character, and hope. Rita is an exemplary example of forgiveness. She forgave those responsible for her husband's death. She chose mercy instead of hatred. In today's world, forgiveness remains one of the greatest expressions of Christian love. She was ardent in faith and in prayer. Every challenge in her life became an opportunity for deeper prayer. She trusted that God could accomplish what seemed impossible. Rita's humility and perseverance helped her to accept God's will, even when it differed from her own plans. She teaches us that true greatness comes from serving God faithfully in every circumstance. The Catholic Church has long honored Saint Rita as a model of heroic virtue. When Pope Leo XIII canonized her in 1900, he praised her extraordinary patience, charity, and holiness, presenting her as an example for Christian families and religious communities. Pope Benedict XVI described Saint Rita as a woman whose life demonstrated that faithful love can overcome violence and hatred. He emphasized that she teaches Christians to trust in God even during life's greatest trials. Pope Francis frequently spoke about Saint Rita as a witness to forgiveness and reconciliation. He encourages believers to imitate her courage in choosing peace over revenge and mercy over resentment. This helps us more in our Christian life today, when violence and revenge is the only way to pay back to our enemies. But Saint Rita's example teaches us to forgive and to love our enemies, though all this is by God's grace. The Church calls her the saint of impossible causes because countless people have experienced hope, comfort, and answered prayers through her intercession. While the Church teaches that all miracles come from God alone, it recognizes that the saints pray for us before God, and Saint Rita's intercession has inspired millions throughout the world. Dear brothers and sisters, Saint Rita's life assures us that no suffering is wasted when united with Christ. No wound is beyond God's healing, neither no situation is beyond His power. As pilgrims, as we journey together, may we carry Saint Rita's example into our homes, our workplaces, and our communities. Whenever we face difficulties, Let us remember her words through her life. Nothing is impossible with God when we place our complete trust in Him. May St. Rita of Carja continue to pray for us, strengthen our faith, and lead us ever closer to Jesus Christ. Thank you for joining us on our program today, and may God bless you all as we try to imitate St. Rita's example as we ask for her intercession. I am Sister Christine Masivo, CPS. Let us pray.
1: May the Lord bless you and keep you. May the Lord make His face shine on you and be gracious to you. May the Lord turn His face toward you and give you peace. Amen.
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1: In the headlines this Wednesday, August the 12th, Pope Leo sends a check to the diocese in Colombia struck by a deadly 7.4 magnitude earthquake. The Holy See Press Office releases the schedule for the Pope's upcoming visit to the Republic of San Marino and the Italian city of Rimini. And at the general audience, Pope Leo reflects on the liturgical year, describing Sunday as its foundation and kernel, and urging Catholics to actively participate in the Sunday Eucharist. In the Vatican, I'm Joseph Tullock. At the general audience today, Pope Leo renewed his appeal for the victims of the 7.4 magnitude earthquake that struck Colombia on Monday. Hundreds of lives have been lost, and the earthquake also caused extensive material damage. The Pope's solidarity has also taken concrete form in the shape of a €100,000 check sent to the local church as a first contribution aimed at helping the victims with their immediate needs. Claudia Torres has more.
2: Pope Leo XIV has expressed his solidarity with the people of Colombia, devastated by the powerful 7.4 magnitude earthquake that struck the western part of the country. He conveyed his closeness during Wednesday's general audience held on August 12, when he renewed his condolences and prayers for the victims. But it has also taken concrete form through an initial emergency financial contribution sent by the Pope through the Dicastery for the Service of Charity. The funds are intended for dioceses affected by the earthquake and follow from discussions between the prefect, Archbishop Luis Marín de San Martín, the Apostolic Nunciature in Colombia, and the local bishops' conference. As he did for Venezuela, which was also struck by a powerful earthquake in June, the Pope immediately sent an initial financial contribution to Colombia as a concrete sign of solidarity. The sum of $100,000 was sent directly to the National Secretariat for Social Pastoral Care, Caritas Colombia of the Bishops' Conference, which serves as a centralized coordination center for the collection and distribution of aid. The organization will ensure that the assistance reaches the dioceses affected by the earthquake. The amount was agreed upon with the recipients and represents a first contribution intended to address the most immediate needs. Further concrete assistance will follow as needs are identified and promptly communicated to the dicastery. Indeed, dialogue begun in the first hours after the disaster continues unabated between the Apostolic Almoner, Archbishop Luis Marín de San Martín, and the president of the Colombian Bishops' Conference, Cardinal Francisco Javier Munera Correa, who briefed the Almoner on the situation in the affected areas. Meanwhile, a report is being prepared to assess the most urgent needs, again at the initiative of the Dicastery for the Service of Charity. This outreach, the Apostolic Almoner explained, demonstrates the Church as a family of God, a Church attentive to suffering and need, responding with fraternity and efficiency. I'm Claudia Torres.
1: To get a picture of the situation on the ground in Colombia, we've been speaking to Archbishop José Miguel Gómez Rodríguez of Manizales. The Archbishop said that, quote, "It was an earthquake of extraordinary violence. It seemed as though it was going to bring down absolutely everything." Sebastián Sonsón Ferrari has more from the Archbishop.
3: En momentos de tanto dolor, de tanta tristeza, de tanta aflicción como...
4: The Archbishop of Manizales, Colombia, told Vatican Radio's Johan Pacheco that what we experienced with the earthquake was extremely shocking. "This is a seismic zone," he said, "and therefore it is not unusual for tremors to be felt from time to time. But this one," the Archbishop stressed, "was exceptionally violent. It seemed as though it was going to bring down absolutely everything built on the ground." Regarding the damage caused, Archbishop Gómez Rodríguez said that there was serious damage to homes in the area, leaving many people homeless. As for churches and other ecclesial buildings, he estimates that half of them suffered serious damage. In particular, the Archbishop explained, "The emblematic image of all this was Manizales Cathedral, a very important symbol of this region of the country. It is a neo-Gothic building that suffered severe damage." In the aftermath of the disaster, the response was swift. The church immediately offered assistance through the food bank. Moved by a spirit of Christian charity and solidarity, Archbishop Gómez Rodríguez said many people were ready and willing to begin helping. In fact, people have already gone to the food bank to make urgent and immediate donations, he said. According to the bishop, the population's most pressing need is for housing. Some people have lost everything, while others must wait for buildings to be assessed before they can return home. The second major need is, of course, food for these first few days, because there will certainly be a shortage, the archbishop said. Later, there will be a need for household goods and basic necessities for those who have lost everything. Archbishop José Miguel Gómez Rodríguez expressed his gratitude for Pope Leo XIV's message of solidarity, calling it a paternal kindness and closeness. Closing, the Archbishop of Manizales offered a message of hope. Even while the rubble is still being cleared, he said, there is a determination to move forward and to put things right again. I'm Sebastián Sansón Ferrari.
1: Pope Leo has sent a video message marking the 17th anniversary of the founding of the Leadership Conference of Women Religious in the United States. Offering his prayerful good wishes to participants from across the Americas, the Pope stressed the importance of fostering unity within and among religious communities with a variety of histories and a variety of missions. Kelsey Gussie tells us more.
5: All Christians are called to be builders of Christ's communion, formed in a synodal church in which everyone cooperates in the same mission according to their own charism and ministry. In a special way, those in religious...
6: Pope Leo XIV challenged the members of the 2026 Assembly of the Leadership Conference of Women Religious to be experts in synodality through their experiences in community life. He expressed his hope that the group will be able to discern the Holy Spirit's promptings regarding consecrated life.
5: In a particular way, through the many charisms bestowed by the Holy Spirit throughout history, consecrated women and men have helped to make the mission and mystery of the Church visible in our world.
6: Reflecting on the theme of the assembly, which is Many Charisms, One Spirit, One Call, Pope Leo encouraged everyone present to keep their respective communities' charisms in mind.
5: The Church needs you. And all of the diversity and richness of the forms of consecration and ministry that you represent. For with your vitality and the witness of a life centered on Jesus, you can contribute to waking up the world.
6: If they do so, the Pope said, they will be able to confront the globalization of indifference and of powerlessness with the remedy of Christ's love and mercy. Even in the midst of the ever-growing secularized world, the Pope highlighted that many of us have personally experienced Christ's call to follow him through the taking of the vows of poverty, chastity, and obedience. Many young people are rediscovering their faith after perhaps drifting away from it. This is why the interactions religious women have with young people are so important. Pope Leo challenged the assembly to seek ways to introduce young people to their way of life and to help them hear the voice of the Lord, who speaks to all of us in the depths of our hearts. The Pope urged the group to encourage young people to be brave in answering God so that they might experience the joy that comes from following his call.
5: With these sentiments, I wish you a fruitful gathering and assure you of my spiritual closeness.
6: I'm Kelsey Gussie.
1: The Holy See Press Office today published the program for the pastoral visit that Pope Leo will make to the Republic of San Marino and the Italian city of Rimini on the 22nd of August. Deborah Castellano-Lobov has the details.
7: The Holy See Press Office has published the official program of Pope Leo's pastoral visit on the 22nd of August to Rimini and to San Marino. It is brief but packed with appointments that will take him to the Republic of San Marino and Rimini, including a stop at the Meeting for Friendship Among Peoples, the traditional gathering organized by the Communion and Liberation Movement in the city. The Pope is scheduled to depart from the Vatican heliport, and after an hour's flight, he will land in the Republic of San Marino, traveling to Piazza della Libertà. He will meet with secretaries of state, followed by a private meeting with the captains regent in the Council Chamber of the Twelve. He will meet with members of the Great and General Council in the Council Chamber. Afterwards, from the central balcony of the public palace, the Pope will greet those gathered in the square and impart his apostolic blessing. He will then travel to the Basilica of San Marino, where he will be welcomed by Bishop Domenico Beneventi. Eucharistic adoration will take place, together with the veneration of the relics of St. Marinus. At 12:15, he will greet the faithful in the square and bid farewell to authorities. In a strictly private capacity, Pope Leo will also visit the community of the Monastery of St. Anthony of Padua of the Augustinian Nuns in Penaboli. During the Second World War, the nuns responded to the atrocities of the war by opening their doors to two communities of religious women whom the Germans intended to deport to Germany, as well as two young girls from families displaced from Rimini. It was Robert F. Prevost, then prior general of the order, who in November of 2012 approved the transfer of four religious sisters from the Augustinian monastery of Laceto in Siena to Penaboli, making the presence of these contemplative women in the area even more significant. The papal helicopter is scheduled to land at the Rimini Expo Center at 2:45 p.m. The Pope will visit two exhibitions. This will be followed at 4 p.m. by a meeting in the Grand Auditorium. Pope Leo XIV is expected to arrive at the Cathedral of Rimini at 5:30 p.m., where he will meet with sick people, people with disabilities, and people living in poverty. He will then travel to the Square of the Port, where he will preside over Mass at 6:30 p.m. I'm Deborah Castellano-Lubov.
1: And today, Pope Leo also sent a message to the National Youth Gathering taking place from the 11th to the 16th of August in Ostrava, Czech Republic. More than 3,000 young people between the ages of 14 and 26 are taking part, and in his message, the Pope reminded them that the Lord, quote, continues to guide all his disciples on their journey, giving them hope, joy, and peace in their hearts. And finally, in his general audience catechesis today, Pope Leo reflected on the liturgical year, describing Sunday as its foundation and kernel, and urging Christians to participate actively in the Sunday Eucharist. Thaddeus Jones has this report.
8: Dear brothers and sisters, in our continuing series of catechesis on the Second Vatican Council,
9: Pope Leo on Wednesday addressed pilgrims gathered in St. Peter's Basilica for his weekly audience, centered on the fifth chapter of the Conciliar Constitution, Sacrosanctum Concilium.
8: We reflect today on the liturgical year and its relevance for the faithful. The liturgical year is not a static representation of past events, but an encounter with Christ himself.
9: Pope Leo explained that it should therefore be understood as a continual renewal of Christ's saving work in history. And by journeying through its seasons and celebrations, the Church remains united with the Lord's redemptive action, allowing the faithful to receive his grace.
8: The day on which Christ rose from the dead is the core of the liturgical year and foreshadows Christ's second coming, when we will all rise again.
9: And for this reason, the Council Fathers described Sunday as the foundation and kernel of the whole liturgical year.
8: For this reason, it is essential for the faithful to sanctify the Lord's Day by gathering to celebrate the Eucharist.
9: Such an assembly, he warned, cannot be substituted by solely a virtual presence, nor can it be reduced to a passive gathering. The liturgy is fulfilled through active participation of brothers and sisters who come together to thank God for the living hope received through Christ's resurrection, he noted. The Pope therefore urged communities to seek the best possible conditions to enable those who cannot take time off work on Sundays to participate in Mass. The liturgical year, the Pope concluded, sacramentally presents the history of salvation, guiding believers from expectation of the Messiah through the Paschal mystery and toward the hope of future glory. By enabling Christians to participate ever more deeply in the mystery of Christ, he said, the liturgical year becomes the guiding principle and the essential framework for all pastoral action.
8: God bless you all.
9: I'm Thaddeus Jones.
1: That's all we've got time for on this edition of Vatican and World News. For more on any of these stories, you can go to our website, vaticannews.va, and you can also check our social media accounts on X, Facebook, and Instagram. Many thanks go to Luca Rossi and Elena Battani in the studio. In the Vatican, I'm Joseph Tollett. Goodbye.

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2: Stay tuned for our bulletin of church news, which will be followed by Panorama, and then our feature, Health and Healing. I am John Baptist Tumusime. Pope Leo XIV told the faithful who came to the Vatican on Wednesday for the midweek general audience that the liturgical year that the Church celebrates is a constant renewal of the work of salvation which Christ accomplished in history. This week's teaching was a continuation of last week's teaching on the Vatican II document on the liturgy, known in Latin as Sacrosanctum Concilium, but this time with a focus on the liturgical year and its value in the life of every believer. Because of the heavy heat caused by high temperatures that are currently being experienced in Western Europe, the Pope held the midweek general audience in St. Peter's Basilica, which is cooler. We have a report.
3: Dear brothers and sisters, in our continuing series of catechesis on the Second Vatican Council,
4: Pope Leo on Wednesday addressed pilgrims gathered in St. Peter's Basilica for his weekly audience, centered on the fifth chapter of the Conciliar Constitution, Sacrosanctum Concilium.
3: We reflect today on the liturgical year and its relevance for the faithful. The liturgical year is not a static representation of past events, but an encounter with Christ himself.
4: Pope Leo explained that it should therefore be understood as a continual renewal of Christ's saving work in history. And by journeying through its seasons and celebrations, the Church remains united with the Lord's redemptive action, allowing the faithful to receive his grace.
3: The day on which Christ rose from the dead is the core of the liturgical year and foreshadows Christ's second coming, when we will all rise again.
4: And for this reason, the Council Fathers described Sunday as the foundation and kernel of the whole liturgical year.
3: For this reason, it is essential for the faithful to sanctify the Lord's Day by gathering to celebrate the Eucharist.
4: Such an assembly, he warned, cannot be substituted by solely a virtual presence, nor can it be reduced to a passive gathering. The liturgy is fulfilled through active participation of brothers and sisters who come together to thank God for the living hope received through Christ's resurrection, he noted. The Pope therefore urged communities to seek the best possible conditions to enable those who cannot take time off work on Sundays to participate in Mass. The liturgical year, the Pope concluded, sacramentally presents the history of salvation, guiding believers from expectation of the Messiah through the Paschal mystery and toward the hope of future glory. By enabling Christians to participate ever more deeply in the mystery of Christ, he said, the liturgical year becomes the guiding principle and the essential framework for all pastoral action.
3: God bless you all.
4: Andreas Jones.
2: During the midweek general audience, Pope Leo expressed solidarity with the people of Colombia following a powerful earthquake that struck the country on Monday. The Pope offered prayers for those who died and expressed his closeness to grieving families and all those affected. He also thanked rescue and assistance teams working to save lives and support communities after the disaster. The earthquake struck an area known as San Jose de Palma in Chico, about 400 kilometers west of the capital, Bogota. It caused widespread damage, leaving at least 240 people dead and hundreds injured. Rescue teams were on Wednesday still searching for survivors. We have a detailed report.
5: Pope Leo XIV has expressed his solidarity with the people of Colombia, devastated by the powerful 7.4 magnitude earthquake that struck the western part of the country. He conveyed his closeness during Wednesday's general audience held on August 12, when he renewed his condolences and prayers for the victims. But it has also taken concrete form through an initial emergency financial contribution sent by the Pope through the Dicastery for the Service of Charity. The funds are intended for dioceses affected by the earthquake and follow from discussions between the prefect, Archbishop Luis Marín de San Martín, the Apostolic Nunciature in Colombia, and the local bishops' conference. As he did for Venezuela, which was also struck by a powerful earthquake in June, The Pope immediately sent an initial financial contribution to Colombia as a concrete sign of solidarity. The sum of $100,000 was sent directly to the National Secretariat for Social Pastoral Care, Caritas Colombia of the Bishops Conference, which serves as a centralized coordination center for the collection and distribution of aid. The organization will ensure that the assistance reaches the dioceses affected by the earthquake. The amount was agreed upon with the recipients and represents a first contribution intended to address the most immediate needs. Further concrete assistance will follow as needs are identified and promptly communicated to the dicastery. Indeed, dialogue begun in the first hours after the disaster continues unabated between the Apostolic Almoner, Archbishop Luis Marín de San Martín, and the President of the Colombian Bishops' Conference, Cardinal Francisco Javier Munera Correa, who briefed the Almoner on the situation in the affected areas. Meanwhile, a report is being prepared to assess the most urgent needs, again at the initiative of the Dicastery for the Service of Charity. This outreach, the Apostolic Almoner explained, demonstrates the Church as a family of God, a Church attentive to suffering and need, responding with fraternity and efficiency. I'm Claudia Torres.
2: Pope Leo is scheduled to make a pastoral visit to the Republic of San Marino on 22nd this month. After San Marino, he will make a stopover at the Italian city of Rimini, where members of the church movement known as Communion and Liberation will be holding a meeting for friendship among peoples, whose guiding theme will be the love that moves the sun and the other stars. The Republic of San Marino is a small state surrounded by north-central Italy. The Leadership Conference of Women Religious in the United States of America is marking this year the 70th anniversary of its foundation. The association was founded in 1956 and represents 66% of the 35,000 Catholic sisters in the United States of America, assisting them in collaborative leadership and other services. Pope Leo sent a video message to them on Wednesday highlighting the beauty of different communities, charisms, and histories that work together to make the mission and mystery of the Church visible in the world. The Archbishop of Kigali in Rwanda, Cardinal Antoine Kambanda, has called upon parents to educate and accompany their children in the engagement of digital media, helping them to choose appropriate content and speak openly about what they come into contact with online. Cardinal Kambanda was speaking to Catholic reporters at the weekend in Kigali. He said the family is the first place where children learn prayer, Christian values, and the responsible use of modern communications technologies. There is no bad child, he said. It is the society that damages and deforms them. He said forming a child is like caring for a good garden, which if you don't weed it, grass will eat it up. He called upon families to be united and live the values of the gospel, because children learn from their parents, and warned that if a family is in a crisis, children will also grow in a crisis. You are tuned to the English Africa service of Vatican Radio.
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6: Zambians will head to the polls on Thursday, the 13th of August, to elect a president, members of the National Assembly, councillors, mayors, and council chairpersons. Incumbent President Hakainde Hichilema, leader of the United Party for National Development, or UPND, is seeking a second term against 14 other candidates. His main challenger is Tonse Alliance leader Brian Mundubile, a former ally of late President Edgar Lungu. Harry Kalaba of the Citizens First Party is also running under the CF Orange Alliance. Also contesting is Fred Membe of the Socialist Party. In April, the Electoral Commission announced the creation of 70 new constituencies, increasing the number of parliamentary seats from 156 to 226. Up to 8.7 million voters are expected to take part in the election, with women making up the majority of registered voters. To win the presidency, a candidate must secure at least 50% plus one vote. If no candidate reaches the threshold, the two leading candidates will face each other in a second round. The government has declared Thursday as a public holiday. South Africa is asking several African countries to reimburse it for the cost of sending their citizens back home. In a briefing to lawmakers on Tuesday, the Home Affairs Department said the country has spent nearly $18 million accommodating and transporting migrants who were deported or voluntarily repatriated. Officials said written requests for compensation have been sent to Malawi, Ethiopia, and Nigeria. More than 82,000 people have either been deported or voluntarily repatriated since tensions over immigration increased, but figures from the migrants' home countries put the total at about 178,000. Between April and July, more than 16,000 people were deported through the Lindela Repatriation Center, mainly nationals of Lesotho, Malawi, Tanzania, Zimbabwe, and Mozambique. South African officials also said nearly 60,000 people in the country illegally have been arrested, including more than 16,000 in July alone. Ivory Coast President Alassane Ouattara on Tuesday received Mauritanian President Mohamed Ould Cheikh El Ghazouani in Abidjan for talks on bilateral cooperation and regional security. A statement from the Ivorian presidency described the discussions as excellent. Africa has lost more than 90% of its elephants over the past century, according to the World Wildlife Fund, the WWF. The group is highlighting the threat as the world marks World Elephant Day this Wednesday, the 12th of August. African elephants play a key role in their ecosystems by spreading seeds, supporting biodiversity, and creating habitats for other species. The continent is home to two species. The African savanna elephant is classified as endangered, while the African forest elephant is critically endangered on the IUCN Red List, that is the International Union for Conservation of Nature. WWF estimates African elephant populations have fallen from around 12 million a century ago to about 415,000 today. One of the main threats is poaching for the illegal ivory trade, which kills thousands of elephants every year. The fund also points to habitat loss and fragmentation, as well as growing conflict between elephants and local communities as human activity expands into their remaining habitats. You're tuned to the Africa Service of Vatican Radio.
2: And now, our feature, Health and Healing. The Office of the United Nations Coordination of Humanitarian Affairs has reported that children and women continue to bear a bigger burden of the Ebola outbreak in the Democratic Republic of Congo. The provinces in which the outbreak is concentrated have more than 1 million displaced people who are forced to move from place to place to escape fighting between armed rebels and Congolese government troops and their allies. About 80% of the displaced people are women and children. According to the United Nations Children's Fund, UNICEF, more than 300 children have died from Ebola since the outbreak was identified in May this year. The Ebola outbreak is also severely disrupting essential health care. In the hardest hit areas, use of health services has dropped by more than 40% in recent months because people fear they could be infected with Ebola if they go to health facilities to seek medical assistance. The World Health Organization has warned that this fear, combined with the overstretched health services, is preventing many pregnant women from seeking care. Maternal death in Ituri, one of the affected provinces, have nearly doubled since the outbreak began, with about 6 women dying each week from childbirth-related complications. According to medical experts, a woman who is infected with Ebola when she is pregnant stands more than 90% risk of miscarriage. The World Meteorological Organization has reported that June and July have been the hottest month in many parts of the world. For example, in countries in Western Europe, Japan, the Republic of Korea, parts of Asia, the Middle East, and Latin America. These areas have experienced record-breaking high temperatures and heat waves. On the other hand, parts of East, Central and West Africa, as well as Northeast and West India, Eastern Pakistan, Nepal, Bangladesh, Bhutan, Myanmar, China, and some parts of Southeast Asia are having heavy rainfall and flooding. According to the World Meteorological Organization, high pressure is responsible for the high temperatures and heat waves. Many of the areas that have recorded extremely high temperatures have also suffered exceptional outbreaks of wildfires characterized by high emissions of smoke that are a threat to health. Tariq Jazarevich is the spokesperson of the World Health Organization.
7: Wildfire smoke is a mixture of air pollutants and is associated with premature deaths in the general population and can cause and exacerbate diseases of the lungs, heart, brain, nervous system, skin, gut, kidney, eyes, nose, and liver. It has been shown that it can lead to cognitive impairment and memory loss. And therefore, firefighters and emergency response workers are also greatly impacted by injuries, burns, and smoke inhalation.
2: In another development, the World Health Organization, the WHO, has defended the science-based process used to determine childhood immunization after the President of the United States of America, Donald Trump, signed an executive order on Monday aimed at reducing the number of recommended childhood vaccinations in his country. Trump also recommended the split of the mumps, measles, and rubella vaccine shots, commonly abbreviated as MMR vaccination. Vaccine experts in the United States have disagreed with Mr. Trump, pointing out that his sources of information have no scientific background, especially after alleging that vaccination causes autism. Tariq Jazarevich again.
7: For more than 60 years, WHO and other global health experts, for example, the SAGE, Strategic Advisory Group of Experts on Immunization, and national authorities have intensively studied disease transmission, the safety of vaccines, and the way they protect people from disease. The immunization schedule is a plan that shows when children, adolescents, and adults should get their vaccines. It is developed by medical experts who assess how disease spreads, who gets sick most often, and at what ages. This has shaped global guidance on what vaccines people need, when they need them, and how many doses are most effective and meet the highest safety standard. Now, based on extensive reviews of scientific information, WHO issues vaccine position papers that explain key facts about each disease, the vaccines available to prevent the disease, including their safety evidence, and WHO's recommendations on the timing of each dose. Every vaccine is recommended at the time it offers the best protection against serious illness. This can mean one type of vaccine is needed at birth, while another is needed in adolescence. Timing of each dose is based on years of research across the world on how the immune system develops, when a person is most at risk for disease, and how to keep protection strong. Now, how does it work in practice? In nearly all countries, there is a national immunization technical advisory groups. These groups make all policy recommendations and set national immunization schedules. Now, these expert groups at national level rely on the normative and strategic guidance on existing and new vaccines from WHO, Strategic Advisory Group of Experts, SAGE, on the immunization to inform their decision at the national level. So these advisory groups should be made up of multidisciplinary experts who provide independent, evidence-based guidance to policymakers and immunization program managers.
2: Tadej Jazarevich, the spokesperson of the World Health Organization, addressing reporters in Geneva on Tuesday. And that was Health and Healing for this week.
6: Our Faith Journey, a radio program exploring the lives of inspiring Christian figures, guiding us closer to God. Through stories of faith, through lives that shine with hope, we discover the path that leads us closer to God.

0: Hello and welcome to our faith journey. I am Sister Christine Masivo, CPS. Today we gather to reflect on the remarkable life of Saint Rita of Carthage, one of the most beloved saints in the Christian world. She is known as the saint of impossible causes, but her life teaches us more than miracles. Her unwavering faith, forgiveness, patience, humility, and complete trust in God. In a world filled with conflicts, suffering, and uncertainty, Saint Rita reminds us that holiness is not found in an easy life, but in remaining faithful to Christ through every trial. Saint Rita was born in Roccaporena in the late 14th century to devout Christian parents. As a young girl, she desired to become a nun, dedicating her life entirely to God. However, out of obedience to her parents, she got married instead. Her husband was known to be a harsh and violent person, yet Rita responded not with hatred or revenge, but with patience, kindness, and prayer. Over time, her gentle witness transformed her husband's heart. Tragically, her husband was murdered because of family feud. Her two sons wanted to revenge, but Rita prayed earnestly not for vengeance, but that they would never commit the grave sin of murder. Her prayer was answered, though at a great personal sorrow, as both sons died before carrying out the revenge and they had been reconciled with God. After these painful losses, Rita sought entrance into the Order of St. Augustine, but was initially refused because of the ongoing family conflicts. Through perseverance and what many believe was God's miraculous intervention, she was finally admitted. She lived a life of prayer, charity, humility, and service. Later in life, while meditating on Christ's passion, she received a wound on her forehead, resembling a thorn from Christ's crown, a mystic sign of sharing in his suffering. She bore this painful wound with patience until her death. Saint Rita's life offers timeless lessons for every Christian. Rita's faithfulness in suffering did not make her lose hope when life became difficult. Instead, she drew closer to God. She reminds us of the words of St. Paul the Apostle, that suffering produces endurance, character, and hope. Rita is an exemplary example of forgiveness. She forgave those responsible for her husband's death. She chose mercy instead of hatred. In today's world, forgiveness remains one of the greatest expressions of Christian love. She was ardent in faith and in prayer. Every challenge in her life became an opportunity for deeper prayer. She trusted that God could accomplish what seemed impossible. Rita's humility and perseverance helped her to accept God's will, even when it differed from her own plans. She teaches us that true greatness comes from serving God faithfully in every circumstance. The Catholic Church has long honored Saint Rita as a model of heroic virtue. When Pope Leo XIII canonized her in 1900, he praised her extraordinary patience, charity, and holiness, presenting her as an example for Christian families and religious communities. Pope Benedict XVI described Saint Rita as a woman whose life demonstrated that faithful love can overcome violence and hatred. He emphasized that she teaches Christians to trust in God even during life's greatest trials. Pope Francis frequently spoke about Saint Rita as a witness to forgiveness and reconciliation. He encourages believers to imitate her courage in choosing peace over revenge and mercy over resentment. This helps us more in our Christian life today, when violence and revenge is the only way to pay back to our enemies. But Saint Rita's example teaches us to forgive and to love our enemies, though all this is by God's grace. The Church calls her the saint of impossible causes because countless people have experienced hope, comfort, and answered prayers through her intercession. While the Church teaches that all miracles come from God alone, it recognizes that the saints pray for us before God, and Saint Rita's intercession has inspired millions throughout the world. Dear brothers and sisters, Saint Rita's life assures us that no suffering is wasted when united with Christ. No wound is beyond God's healing, neither no situation is beyond His power. As pilgrims, as we journey together, may we carry Saint Rita's example into our homes, our workplaces, and our communities. Whenever we face difficulties, Let us remember her words through her life. Nothing is impossible with God when we place our complete trust in Him. May St. Rita of Carja continue to pray for us, strengthen our faith, and lead us ever closer to Jesus Christ. Thank you for joining us on our program today, and may God bless you all as we try to imitate St. Rita's example as we ask for her intercession. I am Sister Christine Masivo, CPS. Let us pray.
1: May the Lord bless you and keep you. May the Lord make His face shine on you and be gracious to you. May the Lord turn His face toward you and give you peace. Amen.
2: 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Praised be Jesus Christ. Laudetur Jesus Christus.

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2: In the headlines this Wednesday, August the 12th. Pope Leo sends a check to the diocese in Colombia struck by a deadly 7.4 magnitude earthquake. The Holy See Press Office releases the schedule for the Pope's upcoming visit to the Republic of San Marino and the Italian city of Rimini. And at the general audience, Pope Leo reflects on the liturgical year, describing Sunday as its foundation and kernel, and urging Catholics to actively participate in the Sunday Eucharist. In the Vatican, I'm Joseph Tullock. At the general audience today, Pope Leo renewed his appeal for the victims of the 7.4 magnitude earthquake that struck Colombia on Monday. Hundreds of lives have been lost, and the earthquake also caused extensive material damage. The Pope's solidarity has also taken concrete form in the shape of a €100,000 check sent to the local church as a first contribution aimed at helping the victims with their immediate needs. Claudia Torres has more.
3: Pope Leo XIV has expressed his solidarity with the people of Colombia, devastated by the powerful 7.4 magnitude earthquake that struck the western part of the country. He conveyed his closeness during Wednesday's general audience held on August 12, when he renewed his condolences and prayers for the victims. But it has also taken concrete form through an initial emergency financial contribution sent by the Pope through the Dicastery for the Service of Charity. The funds are intended for dioceses affected by the earthquake and follow from discussions between the prefect, Archbishop Luis Marín de San Martín, the Apostolic Nunciature in Colombia, and the local bishops' conference. As he did for Venezuela, which was also struck by a powerful earthquake in June, the Pope immediately sent an initial financial contribution to Colombia as a concrete sign of solidarity. The sum of $100,000 was sent directly to the National Secretariat for Social Pastoral Care, Caritas Colombia of the Bishops' Conference, which serves as a centralized coordination center for the collection and distribution of aid. The organization will ensure that the assistance reaches the dioceses affected by the earthquake. The amount was agreed upon with the recipients and represents a first contribution intended to address the most immediate needs. Further concrete assistance will follow as needs are identified and promptly communicated to the dicastery. Indeed, dialogue begun in the first hours after the disaster continues unabated between the Apostolic Almoner, Archbishop Luis Marín de San Martín, and the president of the Colombian Bishops' Conference, Cardinal Francisco Javier Munera Correa, who briefed the Almoner on the situation in the affected areas. Meanwhile, a report is being prepared to assess the most urgent needs, again at the initiative of the Dicastery for the Service of Charity. This outreach, the Apostolic Almoner explained, demonstrates the Church as a family of God, a Church attentive to suffering and need, responding with fraternity and efficiency. I'm Claudia Torres.
2: To get a picture of the situation on the ground in Colombia, we've been speaking to Archbishop José Miguel Gómez Rodríguez of Manizales. The Archbishop said that, quote, "It was an earthquake of extraordinary violence. It seemed as though it was going to bring down absolutely everything." Sebastián Sonsón Ferrari has more from the Archbishop.
4: En momentos de tanto dolor, de tanta tristeza, de tanta aflicción como...
5: The Archbishop of Manizales, Colombia, told Vatican Radio's Johan Pacheco that what we experienced with the earthquake was extremely shocking. This is a seismic zone.